0: 2 Corinthians 9, verse 11.
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0: You will be enriched in every way to be generous in every way, which through us will produce thanksgiving to God. From the

Chris Tomlin, Holy Forever here on Family Radio. I love that song. You ever get to the end of the week and you're just tired? You've worked hard. It's been busy. Maybe travel's been thrown in the mix. You've had to make some hard decisions and have tough conversations. And you get to the end of the week and you just want to breathe. And maybe that's exactly what we need to do. Psalm 46:10 says, "Be still and know that I am God." Now, being still doesn't mean that everything around us is going to be peaceful. But it does mean that we can become quiet enough with the help of God to remember who He is. That He was faithful in the midst of that hard week. He'll continue to be faithful. It's His nature, His character. So let's thank God for bringing us through what He's brought us through and ask Him to give us His rest and His peace. And the reminder that He is still and always in control.

For God so loved the world that he gave his only begotten Son, that whoever believes in him should not perish, but have everlasting life. Family Radio.

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2: What does true worship look like? Because the Bible tells us to worship God in spirit and in truth. Let me just say, to worship God in truth means we worship the God who is, not the God of our imagination. We worship God as He has revealed Himself to us in Scripture, and we worship Him the way that He has told us to worship Him. Here's a good starting place. God tells us to worship Him this way. Psalm 100, make a joyful noise to the Lord, all the earth. Serve the Lord with gladness. Come into His presence with singing. Know that the Lord, He is God. It is He who made us, and we are His. We are His people, the sheep of His pasture. So enter His gates with thanksgiving and His courts with praise. Give thanks to Him. Bless His name. For the Lord is good. His steadfast love endures forever, and His faithfulness is to all generations. That's our God. That's who we worship. And that's how we worship Him.
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0: there's two ways to deal with suffering. One is to let it drive you away from God, and one is to let it drive you closer to God. I mean, suffering can be the hammer that drives you like a nail into the love of God, because you just cling to Him.
1: Out of the depths I cry to you, in darkest places I will call.
0: Even if you don't feel like praying, pray. If you don't feel like worshiping, worship. If you don't feel like going to church, go to church. Just like when you go into a gymnasium and you're exercising, you feel like you're getting weaker, even though you're actually getting stronger. If you just hold on to God during hard times, you'll find that when it's over, when you're out of the gymnasium, you're stronger for it.
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Leaning on the Everlasting Arms. You're listening to Family Radio. I'm Steve Hiller. You know, the world is always telling us who we are. That you're successful if you accomplish enough. You're valuable if people approve of you. Important if you have a lot of followers. Or if you have enough money or enough influence. And if we're not careful, we can start building our identity on those things. But here's the good news. If you belong to Jesus, your identity is not determined by the world. It's determined by Christ. Paul wrote to the church in Corinth, "If anyone is in Christ, he is a new creation. The old has passed away. Behold, the new has come." Think about that. In Christ, you are a new creation.

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3: The Bible doesn't teach the universal brotherhood of man. The New Testament sees the brotherhood as something distinctive, restrictive, and special to those who are in Christ, who are invited to the sacrament of the Lord's Supper, who are marked by the sign of baptism. Outside of the fellowship of the church, that brotherhood does not extend. Now, what does the Bible teach? The Bible doesn't teach the universal brotherhood of man. It teaches the universal neighborhood of man. Biblically, all men are not my brothers. But whether you're my brother or my sister, biblically, in that sense, you are my neighbor.
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4: We were talking just a few minutes ago about this truth that we find in 2 Corinthians 5:17, that if anyone is in Christ, he's a new creation. The old has passed away, the new has come. So you're not defined by your worst mistake or by your past or by anybody else's opinion of you, and certainly not by the standards of a world that's constantly changing. If you're in Christ, your identity is found in Him. And so when the world says you're not enough, we can remember that Christ makes us new. When the world says you have to prove your worth, we can remember that worth is rooted in the love of God. When the world says you're not lovable, we can look to the cross and remember that God demonstrated His love for us in this, that while we were still sinners, Christ died for us. The important thing is not what the world says about you, but what God says about you in Christ.

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1: 100 years ago, Philip's father felt called to publish God's holy word. So he purchased a small hand-operated printing press and began printing gospel tracts. 100 years later, Philip Buttram, director of Gospel Tract Society, shares how God has always been faithful.
2: And there's so many stories that we have where someone has thrown away a gospel tract, but God's word will not come back void. Someone has picked it up or found it 20 years later, and the Holy Spirit is still there. The word is true, and they have received Jesus after this piece of paper has been discarded. Time and time again, he's faithful to the servant who hands out a tract. He's faithful to the word that's in the tract. He's faithful to those who are needing and searching. I'm excited to go to heaven and see all these beautiful people that have been touched and ministered to by something that Dad started 100 years ago.
1: 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Hallelujah.

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Thanks for listening. I'm Steve Hiller. And every day we pick out a verse of the day here at Family Radio. Today, it's Matthew 11, verse 28. 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What a great promise. Matthew 11, 28, the Family Radio verse of the day. 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
1: So Tom, what are some of the things that we're doing here at Family Radio that everyone could be really excited about that we're trying to do to, again, reach the next generation and reach the current generation, not just the next generation, but reaching everybody?
2: Yeah, I think there's a lot going on behind the scenes here. I mean, the new station in Manhattan, the new FM. And what is that, 107?
1: 107.9. Not available yet, but we'll be turning that on pretty soon.
2: Yep. It'll be coming to a Manhattan neighborhood near you.
1: There you go.
2: And we've also had a wonderful partnership with ISM. Mm-hmm. And I think I don't know how many of you are aware of that, those listening. How many of you are aware of our partnership with ISM? I think, man, what an amazing opportunity we have.
1: We do. Them. I mean, we have, so there's four markets with ISM that we are rebroadcasting the Bible in different languages. One of the statistics that ISM shared with us, about 35% of the U.S. population, English is a second language. So this gives these folks an opportunity to be able to hear the Bible, the gospel, in their native language. In Sacramento, we also have it in Jacksonville, Florida, Milwaukee, and now Nashville as well. So we're going to continue to keep growing that and in more markets on our HD channels as we have an opportunity to keep expanding. And that's just taken off because of our Family Radio listeners that support us. We're able to turn on these HD channels.
2: Yeah, I think for many of you, HD is an amazing technology in that Family Radio, though Family Radio is on the main station, there's opportunity for us to use those digital channels that are not being used by Family Radio. And this is a wonderful ministry. International Scripture Ministries, I think, have an amazing vision to try to bring the gospel to cities in America where they're not being served. I know there are many, cities in America where there's a large population of Ukrainians, for example. And I think reaching them with the gospel in their language, in their mother tongue, I think is such an important ministry.
1: Absolutely. And also we have the four digital streams on our Family Radio app. You could listen to Family Radio on the Family Radio app, and you could also listen to, we have Foundations now, Everlight Hymns, Family Radio Christmas, and we also have Renew Worship. And that's another attempt to reach, again, maybe the next generation for some of the music that they may be more accustomed to. But one thing you say all the time, Tom, is we don't want a second of airtime to be wasted without some scripture, without the gospel being heard. So maybe share a little bit about what we're wanting to do to improve Renew Worship.
2: Yeah, music is such an important creation of God. Colossians 3:16, God speaks about that we are teaching and admonishing one another through psalms, hymns, and spiritual songs. What's interesting is God doesn't give us a specific genre of music. It is that music, the way He designed it, it is to teach. It is a tool to teach and admonish. So on Family Radio and these four streams, we've taken that to try to compile music that does teach and admonish and blend that with the Word of God. So you're a young person and you like Renew Worship. Well, and you love the music. You love that kind of music, mm-hmm. that style of music. And yet throughout, as you're listening, just those little morsels we call mm-hmm. of truth, little morsels of truth that a little bit like medicine mm-hmm. that a little spoonful of sugar makes the medicine go down. And our goal is really vision is to try to create a music that someone would love, a genre of music.

0: music that they just love, and yet throughout the day they'll hear scripture sprinkled and dispersed throughout with that music. And I think that's kind of the formula that we're working on. More and more people are going digital. They're moving away from terrestrial, and they're going more and more on their phones and listen. If you're able to listen to each one of these streams, and I think that's a great opportunity for us to put together even more and curate more and more of these streams.
1: Yeah, and that is the plan, for us to continue to keep growing that. We want to really hone in on the ones that we have and improve upon those, and then embark on more as we go.
0: Yes.
1: So just kind of keeping with the next generation, Tom, I know that there was discussion during the support drive about this new app called Uplift that we're working with our sister company on as well, which is really important in this day and age to be able to have a device or an app that you can go to and know that you could trust it. We did a really big focus group a while back, and one of the things that these 18 to 29-year-olds told us was that if you're going to put anything else out there for us, it's got to be something we could trust. We feel that Family Radio has been trusted for almost 70 years now for proclaiming the Word of God. So to do a new app, per se, can you share a little bit about what this is going to be to really provide the truth for people?
0: Well, I'm really excited about the launch of Uplift next week, Lord willing, on the 22nd of September. And our hope is that many people will come. A lot of people right now, AI is in the news. There's a lot of discussion about it. There's a lot of wrangling about AI. And like any tool of technology, it could be used for good or it could be used for evil. And so one of the things about the characteristics of Uplift is that it is designed with God's truth, and it cannot violate that. So when you ask it a question from scripture or a cultural question, it will give you an answer that is biblical. And it is also designed to cause you to flourish. It cannot violate the rules that God has set up in the universe. And I think that that's one of the main characteristics that makes it very distinctive. Yes, there's a lot of AI out there. There's a lot of LLMs, different kinds. But one thing about Uplift is it takes and borrows from different of these LLMs, but it will never violate the truths of scripture. And the other distinctive of Uplift is it will never store your information, and we will never share that information. We can't even access that information. It will always stay private to your own device. And I think that will, as we continue to, people become aware of it and begin to trust it, they will find that we will never exploit their personal information. In fact, we can't even get to it.
1: That's important. And folks, I know there's going to be a lot of people with questions around this. It's new. What does this mean? How can I use it? How can I get access to it? There's going to be much more information on this, where we're going to be putting this out there to our Family Radio listeners. You're going to see email communications and so forth around it. How can you get it? How can you have access to it? The Sing event that happened out here in Nashville last week, there was a lot of interest in this app because of, you know, people were excited about, hey, there's something I could use. Like if I'm looking up and I'm reading scripture and I've got a question, hey, I may not be able to go to my pastor today to be able to ask that question. That's obviously where you're going to go to first. But this will help you in those in-between times where you just want to be able to find out the answer. And you can feel that this is something you could trust that's going to give you 100% biblically biased information. So anyways, a lot of excitement around that. We're going to be sharing more about that. You'll be hearing more about Uplift throughout. It's launching next Tuesday, September 22nd. So Tom, just to wrap up here, you know, knowing that there's all these different opportunities that we're trying to do, and there is a sense of urgency that we have to get the word out for all the things that are going on out there. So we're trying to do everything we can. We're experimenting with movies. We're putting this app out there. We're staying to the core of family radio. We're really just trying to hit every different media platform, all the digital streams that we're working on as well. What would you say in kind of closing as far as all these things that that we're trying to get out there to the next generation and the current generation? What would you provide them with, no matter what we put out? What is the overarching message?
0: Faith comes by hearing, and hearing by the word of God. Mm. No matter how it gets into your ears, into your mind, into your heart, God's the one that will cause it to increase and will bring life through the word. And that's what a joy for us to be part and co-laborers with God himself in proclaiming the word of God. Mm-hmm. And I think that that's what a pleasure, what a joy for us that God would even use us.
1: Well, thank you. Thank you for your insights. Thank you to our listeners for all the support that they continue to give, whether it's during a support drive, before, after, and as you so eloquently put, please pray for us. 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
2: 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Thanks for being here today. You know, you read through the gospel accounts and you see Jesus interacts with demons at times, and they seem to have this understanding of scripture, and they know who Jesus is and believe in him. So how is their belief different than ours? We're going to find out next on Truth for Life as Alistair Begg continues his study in the book of Mark with a message called A Day in the Life of Jesus. That's next here on Family Radio.

Unfortunately, God granted me a special miracle that I was with my mother right before she was ready to leave. And fortunately, at her age, she received the Lord. And I told her if she would just look upon Jesus, he would take you to heaven. And that night she left at 10:30.

0: tempted, as Galatians 6 says. Restore such a one in love. You know the interesting thing about this little list I've given you? Disfellowship, example, survival, harmony, shame, and love. Those motivations to the person who won't work should also motivate anyone in any sinful behavior. It's very generic in that sense. No matter what the sin is, it's the same things that should motivate. The threat of losing the fellowship with other believers. The fact that you have not followed the holy example of those who have walked before you. Even the issue of survival, because you can die from continued sin. Some Corinthians did. And certainly the idea of harmony, you're disrupting and ripping and tearing the unity of the church. And certainly shame, you should feel guilt and shame. And certainly love should call you back as those who are in the body of Christ and are your brothers and sisters woo you. And so this is how we deal with any believer in any pattern of sin. And if they resist this, then you can treat them like an enemy. Then you can turn them over to Satan. Then Paul says in 1 Corinthians 5, I don't want you to have any fellowship with them. I don't even want you to eat with them. I want you to turn them out totally. But here, Paul, one more time, for the third time in three steps, is pleading with the church to call them back. The American work ethic has eroded. That's where we started. That's a good place to end. But the Christian work ethic hasn't changed one bit. May I suggest to you that you were saved and called to a vocation so that you might honor God in your job? When you go to work, that's a divine vocation. God has given you the skill and the opportunity to do what you do. And you're to work for His glory. Father, we thank You that Your word again has been so down to earth and clear. Make us faithful as we do the tasks that You give us to do at home and at our job and just the general work that is all around us as we subdue this cursed world. Help us to know that as we do it, we please You, we honor You. And we pray, Lord, for those who have never come to Christ, who are still in their sins, who have never known forgiveness, who have never repented and turned from their sin to embrace the Savior and receive eternal life, and thus have had no transcendent ethic for anything in life. Father, I pray that You would move in the heart of such a person and that You would open their spiritual eyes, as it were, open them to the reality of Christ and the fact that He came into this world as God in human flesh to die on a cross and rise again for their sin, to pay the penalty for their sin and to give them eternal life if they will turn from their sin and embrace Him as Lord and Savior. Father, we ask that You would save some today and put them on the path of righteousness that they might work, even their work, with a new commitment to Your glory, something they've never known. And to Christians who are here, Lord, give all of us a fresh new joy and exhilaration about what we do and how You view it. Give us this wonderful balance that we find in this passage as we live as Your people in this world for Your glory in Christ's name. Amen.
1: 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And then be here Monday and consider this question. How can every person, even those who will never hear the gospel, be guilty before God? We're launching John MacArthur's sobering study titled Without Excuse, with another 30 minutes of unleashing God's truth, one verse at a time, on Grace to You.
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6: Probably some of your friends who don't go to church will deduce from the fact that you do come to church. They'll say, well, of course, you know, Joe and Mary, they must think that they're righteous. But that is the world's view of a Christian. And precisely the opposite is the case, isn't it?
7: Welcome to Open the Bible with Pastor Colin Smith. I'm Steve Hiller. Glad that you've joined us today. And Colin, what you just articulated, I think, is something that probably all of us know somebody who has verbalized, at least at some point, that they've thought along those lines, that they look at a Christian and they perceive that those Christians think that they're kind of a holier than thou, that they're super good, they're super righteous.
6: Super righteous. There they go off to church with their Bibles and so forth and so on. Yeah, and that is precisely the opposite of the reality. To be a true Christian is to come to the place of saying, I know that I am so far from being righteous that I have no hope except in a Savior. Mm-hmm. And so it's completely the opposite of what is sometimes conveyed and what is sometimes perceived. And this is at the very heart of the gospel. The Apostle Paul makes it clear that really to grasp our dependence on Christ leaves us in a position where no person can boast, unless it's to boast about Jesus, but it's certainly not to boast about ourselves.
8: Well, none of us can do that when we have the standard of Jesus to measure up to. We all fall so short of that. And that's what we actually looked at last time, was the fact that because of our original parents, Adam and Eve, we all have this now sin nature that needs to be dealt with. And really today is a day of encouragement, a day of hope.
6: It really is. And here's what I've found, Steve. The more one thinks of oneself, the less one thinks of Jesus. And the less one thinks of oneself, the more one thinks of Jesus. And so really grasping this truth of our human sinfulness and its application is going to be the most Christ-exalting path possible.
8: Well, we're going to continue to look at how sin has impacted us and the hope that we have in Jesus. I hope you'll open your Bible and join us in Ecclesiastes chapter 7 as we continue the message, The Life You Never Knew. Here's Pastor Colin.
9: God made Adam upright, but men, so we're now talking about the whole history of the human race since the fall, but men have gone in search of many schemes. Now, friends, that's the teaching of this verse. All the rest this morning is application, and I want to offer three, I believe, very important applications for us today. Here's number one. I plead with you, especially if you are a Christian believer, stop blaming God for what's wrong with the world. Stop blaming God for what's wrong with the world. God did not burden Adam with sin. God made him upright. Adam was the one who used his freedom to forfeit his righteousness. Now, if you have really understood the Bible's teaching with regards to creation and the Bible's teaching with regards to sin, you will not spend the rest of your life blaming God for your problems. This is of huge practical importance. So I want you to really try and grasp this right now, because this truth has the power to move the trajectory of our thinking. And friend, if the habit of your heart, and I choose my words carefully, if the habit of your heart is to blame God for the problems of your life and to blame God for the evils of the world, you should seriously question whether you are really a Christian. People who are redeemed by Jesus Christ love God and they trust him. They have many unanswered questions and we have many doubts many times. But it is not the habit of the heart of a believing person to blame God for the problems of my life and to blame God for the evils of the world. Christians know that the blame lies with sin, and sin does not lie in God. There is no sin in him. It lies in us. So, every time you see the wretched, destructive power of evil breaking out in this world, and there may be some instinct to want, if you have made this your habit in the past, to say, well, here's another unresolved question for God and another blaming of God that adds to the erosion of faith that Satan is working within your heart. Instead of going down that road, if you have grasped what we are being taught in this verse, then next time you see some great outbreak of evil in the world or some effect of fallenness within your own life, you will want to use that to strengthen your own hatred of sin and to say, oh, what a wretched thing this is. Oh, how far we have come from the uprightness with which God created Adam. Oh, how much we need Jesus Christ, who is our only hope. And oh, how much I see that the root of this very thing that is so destructive in the world out there, the root of it is within me, and how much I must pursue holiness this week in the light of that. Stop blaming God for what's wrong with the world. Second application, start confessing that you are far from upright. Start confessing that you are far from upright. Now, this is simply what follows from believing this verse. We are not Adam. We are the men who have gone and the women who have gone after many schemes. And the sure mark of a genuine Christian is that he or she confesses that they are far from upright. And again, this is counterintuitive. See, many folks in the world have the idea, and maybe some of us have the idea, you know, if a person's a Christian, that they must think that they're very righteous. Now, probably some of your friends who don't go to church will deduce from the fact that you do come to church, they'll say, well, of course, you know, Joe and Mary, they must think that they're righteous. That is the world's view of a Christian. And precisely the opposite is the case, isn't it? That the mark of a genuine Christian is that this is a person who knows and confesses that he or she is not righteous. And this is the very reason why we need Jesus Christ. And friends, this is radically countercultural, that we be a community of people that confess that we are far from righteous. And it's very important because the world does not perceive the Christian community in that way. The world perceives the Christian community as people who say, we're holier than thou. And so we need in our own hearts to be cultivating a spirit that reflects the truth that we believe, that we are those who come to the table of Christ because we are in desperate need of a righteousness that we can never attain and can only receive from him. People who think that they are upright will never come to Christ. Never. That was the problem with the Pharisees. Their religion even reinforced the sense that we're upright people because we do this and this and this, and I pray and I tithe and all the rest of it. And they never came to Christ. How could they? What need did they have? They saw none. So how can I cultivate a greater sense of how far I am from uprightness? How can we do that? How can we become more humble Christians and more Christ-exalting Christians rather than people who may in some way convey that we are better than others? Once in a while, you come across a real gem in your reading, and that happened for me this week reading Matthew Henry, a Puritan who wrote a commentary on the whole Bible, and it's full of pithy sayings. Here's one that I want to give to you, and it's worth pondering for a moment because it opened a window for me. Matthew Henry says, and it's in his comments on this verse, a sound conviction of one sin will put us upon inquiring into the whole confederacy. Now, friends, if I was preaching back in London, I'd have to spend the next 5 minutes explaining the word confederacy. But we are Americans. We know what this means. Okay? Group of people, group of states that act together as one in pursuit of certain goals and a certain purpose. Now, you see what Matthew Henry is saying. He's saying sins are a confederacy. But we don't always see it that way. But he says, when you see just one sin and you come to a conviction about it, in other words, if you were to come to the place today at the Lord's table where you could say, I can see one sin in my life. It's really in me. It's really a sin. I really need the grace of God for this. And it's in my life now. I'm not talking about stuff I used to do and all that. No. If you could see one sin in your life today, it would put you on the path of inquiring into the whole confederacy. Once you see one, you'll start saying, yeah, maybe there's others, and then you'll start seeing the others. That's his point. Once you see one, you're on the path to discovering that there are, in fact, a whole confederacy of sins in your life. Many sins in the believing heart, working together, feeding off each other, playing, as it were, as a team, a confederacy, bringing each other into play. We don't see that easily, but Matthew Henry says the way to get on the path to seeing it is if you can identify just one sin, one, just one. and come to a conviction that it's really a sin and it's really at work in you right now.
8: 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Well, Open the Bible depends on your generosity to bring you Pastor Colin's teaching each day. And as you give a gift of any amount this month, we want to say thank you by sending you a copy of Lincoln's Daily Devotional. And Colin, who is this book for?
6: Well, I think it's for anyone who really loves the Word of God, but especially, I think, for anyone who's looking for something fresh or anyone who's looking for something really short. This little devotional that was actually used by Abraham Lincoln himself simply offers a verse of scripture for every day. They're organized by themes, a different theme each month. They go through the experience of a Christian believer in the various parts of life that we go through. And it gives to us just a verse that you can meditate on. So if you're looking for something really short, just to pop a verse of scripture into your mind each day, then this book does it very simply, very wonderfully, does it from the Old King James Version, of course, which so beautifully expresses the English language. And I think, too, for someone who feels, I just want to do something fresh and different, you know, I find it helpful to change up what I'm doing in my own devotional life, to move from one thing to another, one part of scripture to another, to use different books and devotionals and aids at different times. And here's something that might just be fresh for someone today. A verse of scripture each day from Abraham Lincoln's devotional that will help you to meditate on the Word of God, take in its truth, and live in its beauty and in its power.
8: 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Well, let's get back to our message from Ecclesiastes chapter 7. Here's Pastor Colin.
9: Once you see one, you're on the path to discovering that there are, in fact, a whole confederacy of sins in your life. So let me ask you this question. Can you name one sin that you can see in your life right now? And if you can't, would you not want to begin thinking, how out of touch with reality in my own life am I right now? So let me give you a little bit of help here. Here's two you could start by spotting. One is pride, the other is covetousness. I choose them for a reason. Pride was the first sin, and it is in us all. Adam was created upright. He was wired with the love of God and the love of neighbor. But after sin, after the fall, the wiring was changed. And friends, by nature, we are wired to love of self. And even when you are converted to Jesus Christ, you'll find yourself fighting against that stuff all of your life, as I do too. So the first instinct that comes out of the human nature now is me and my family and my work and its importance. And what I want and what I need. You see that monster there right now in any particular ways in your life? Can you spot it? Say, oh, yeah, I see that right now. Covetousness. I say that because it is the last commandment and in many ways the most penetrating of them all. It goes right to the heart. And it was the one that the Apostle Paul said really gave him a window into the true state of his own heart. He talks about that in Romans in chapter 7 and verse 7. And I suggest to you that that's in all of us. I see it in my own heart as well. We look at what God has given to others, their talents, their successes, their children, their ministries. A successful man once came to Jesus quite young, and already he'd made it in this world, and so his mind was on to, hey, how am I going to position myself for the next? And so he said to Jesus, what must I do to inherit eternal life? And Jesus discerned his heart. This man was all about himself. I've conquered earth, now I want to conquer heaven. I want it all. And Jesus discerned his heart. You want it all? Here's what you do. You go and sell everything you've got and give it to the poor, and after that you come and follow me. And this man who loved to pass himself off as one who keeps the law, I've kept all the commandments, you know, I love God, I love my neighbor, actually he was in love with himself. And that one sin was exposed, and his first reaction was, he went away, sorrowful. I've often wondered what happened to that man. Have you ever wondered that? You know, did he ever come back? Do you think we'll see him in heaven? I know this. Jesus opened his eyes that day to one sin. And so with Matthew Henry's comment, I've been wondering in my mind, how long was it then before he saw the whole confederacy? How long before he saw, you know, I came to Jesus and I said, I've kept this, this, this, this, and this commandment. I now see I haven't kept any. And that this heart is wretched, and that this heart desperately needs that Savior. Where can I go and find him? Start confessing that you are far from upright around this table today and every day. And as you do, here's the last thing, just briefly. Put your hope in the one who is upright. The one who is upright. That's not Adam, of course, because he was made upright, but he didn't remain upright. He fell, and then all his children were born in sin. The children were born where Adam landed when he fell. And in all of human history, well, you read through the Old Testament story, and you look at these various characters, and they're all disappointing in one way or another. Until, having had all these generations arising from the human race, the one comes to the human race, and he is the Son of God, and he takes our flesh, and he lives this perfect life, the only perfect human life that has ever been lived, and then he lays it down as a sacrifice for the sins of others. He offers this righteousness before God the Father as a gift that can then be transferred to those who are in him. Which is why the New Testament says that Jesus Christ is our righteousness. After years of living the Christian life, I have not been able to develop a righteousness with which I could stand before God, and neither have you. No one ever has. Christ is our righteousness. We look to him for what we do not have and cannot work up within ourselves. And so it is that the Apostle Paul says, I want to be found in Christ. And I'm not looking to stand before God with a righteousness that comes from the law. I don't want to stand before God on the last day saying, look at this Christian life and all the effort that I've made and all these things I've done for you. That would be completely hopeless because I am so far from upright. So I don't want to stand before God with a righteousness that comes from the law. I want to be found in Christ and to have the righteousness that comes from God and is by faith in him. And if you think of it this way, in this very last moment, the Lord Jesus Christ comes to you today. And he offers himself to you. This is the beauty of gathering around the table. This Christ crucified and risen offers himself to us. And he says, come to me in faith and in repentance, and let me drape my righteousness around you. And he invites you to draw near to the Father, not with your head hanging in shame, but knowing how far you are from being upright, with a humble and a thankful heart, saying, Father, thank you that I stand before you as a justified sinner, reconciled to you through your Son, Jesus Christ, and all my good is in him. When Christ shall come with trumpet sound, Oh, may I then in him be found, dressed in his righteousness alone, and therefore faultless to stand before his throne. On Christ the solid rock, say it with me, I stand, because all other ground is sinking sand.
8: You're listening to Open the Bible with Pastor Colin Smith, and Colin will be back in just a few moments to wrap up today's program, so I hope you'll stay with us. But I want to remind you that today's message, The Life You Never Knew, is part of a larger series called The Inside Story of Human Life, a series where we're taking a look at why the world is as it is today. And if you'd like to get a copy of the series, ask about that when you call us at 1-877-OPEN-365. That's 1-877-673-6365, or come to openthebible.org. Well, Colin, what would you say to the person who's been listening today? And they would say, well, you know, I'm not really sure that God created Adam and Eve.
6: Well, I'd say this, that the doctrine of God being the creator is of huge importance that he created Adam and Eve, and of huge importance that he created you and me. And here's why it's so important. If you were created by God, then you belong to him, you are owned by him, you are loved by him, you are the work of his hands, and your life has meaning and purpose. If you were not created by God, then who are you? You're an accident of history. And it is the most dignifying and hope-filled and wonderful truth in the Bible to discover, I am created by God. And not only that, but as his creation, he has loved me and he has sent his son for me. That's grace, that's love, and it flows out of the very beginning of the Bible. So I think it's a tragedy to lose sight of this truth or to jettison it, because it's foundational to what we most need to know about ourselves. Who are you? I am God's creation.
8: Well, and Colin, I'm thinking that the other thing is, you look at the two options that you have here. Mm. One ultimately leads to a life of futility. Mm-hmm. I mean, yeah, it may sound great that I'm in charge, I'm my own boss, I can do whatever I want, but you play that tape forward, and we all are sinners, we all make mistakes, we live in a messed up world, and that's a life of pain and hurt, where as we follow Christ, that becomes a life of healing and hope.
6: Yeah, that's right. And not only in this world, but we're thinking in this series beyond this world as well. We've been talking, the title is The Life You Never Knew. None of us have lived in paradise, but the promise of the gospel is a life that is better than paradise. Not just paradise restored, but something better than Adam and Eve ever knew, is what lies ahead for those who are redeemed in Jesus Christ. And that's our amazing hope.
8: Well, that is what this series is all about. And if you ever miss a broadcast in our series, you can always come and listen online at openthebible.org. Well, Colin, it is Friday and the weekend's coming.
6: Yeah, and I want to encourage you to get to church on Sunday. Find a church where the Bible is opened and where Jesus is the center of attention. And if you live in the Chicago area and you don't have a church home, I'd love for you to join us at The Orchard. There are 6 locations in the northwest suburbs. For more information, go to theorchard.church. That's theorchard.church.
8: Well, thank you, Colin, and thanks for listening. I'm Steve Hiller, and I hope you'll join us next time. This program is a listener-supported production of Open the Bible. You are made in the image of God. You were also born in the likeness of Adam. Find out what that means next time on Open the Bible.
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10: Can you imagine anything more dreadful than to go rushing up to Jesus and say, Lord, it's so great to see you. And he says, who are you? The issue eternally will not be, do you know Jesus? The issue will be, does he know you? Do you see the kind of Christ that comes and intrudes into the life of Saul of Tarsus? Saul knew more theology than any living Jew. But he didn't know Jesus. But Jesus knew him. You see, it wasn't Saul saying, "Jesus, Jesus." But it was Jesus saying, "Saul, Saul. Saul, I know you. I know you intimately. I know you personally. And I love you. Come to me." There's a strange flip side to this that we find at the very end of the Sermon on the Mount. Do you remember how the sermon ends? It ends with a warning, where Jesus says, "Many will come to me in the last day, and they will say to me, 'Lord,'" what? "Lord, Lord, Lord, did we not cast out demons in your name? Didn't we do this for you? And didn't we do that for you?" And Jesus has said, "And I will look at them and I will say, 'Depart from me, you workers of iniquity, I never knew you.'" Can you imagine anything more dreadful than that? To go rushing up to Jesus and say, "Lord, it's so great to see you." And he says, "Who are you? What's your name? Please leave. I never knew you." The warning of the New Testament is that it is easy to honor Christ with our lips, while our hearts are far from him. It is easy to confess him with our mouths, while we know him not at all. And that awful, dreadful warning is that on the judgment day, there will be people who will come forward claiming to know Jesus. And the claim, you see, as Matthew gives it to us, is not simply a claim of superficial, casual acquaintanceship with Jesus, but there will be people there who will claim to know him intimately, claim to know him personally. And they will not be recognized by the king. In Christian circles, commonplace thing for us to have our own little vocabulary, our jargon, in which we talk like this. We say, "Well, so-and-so is not a Christian. He doesn't know Jesus. And I want to help him know Jesus." That's perfectly appropriate language. But let us not forget that in the final analysis, the issue eternally will not be, "Do you know Jesus?" The issue will be, "Does he know you? Intimately, redemptively, as he knew Saul and stretched out his hand to Saul and claimed him for his own." But I expect on the day of judgment that our Lord is going to look at my wife, and he's going to say, "Vesta, Vesta, inherit the kingdom which my Father has prepared for you from the foundation of the world." He'll say, "Marilyn, Marilyn, Jack, Jack, whoever is in Christ is known by Christ, is protected by Christ, is possessed by Christ, and will be redeemed by the King."
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1: 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Reading from Romans 8, verses 16 through 18. The Spirit itself beareth witness with our spirit that we are the children of God. And if children, then heirs, heirs of God, and joint heirs with Christ, if so be that we suffer with him, that we may be also glorified together. For I reckon that the sufferings of this present time are not worthy to be compared with the glory which shall be revealed in us.
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3: 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Take a bow, David. Aren't we all proud of this young..." No, that's not what he did. What was his reaction to this public celebration?
4: 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We feel sorry for the young shepherd boy because we know that things in his life are about to get worse. 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
3: I doubt if there have been many examples of people who have become a phenomenon of American culture the way Elvis Presley did. I have to admit that I was alive and can remember vividly his first appearance on Toast of the Town, the Ed Sullivan program, and what a raging sensation he was. Overnight, the so-called meteoric rise took place. He was catapulted into the public eye. And I remember also in the weeks and months that followed, that the press trailed Elvis Presley all around, and myriads of articles were written about him in the magazines and in the newspapers, chronicling that he would go out and buy a pink Cadillac and then a powder blue Cadillac, and he had six or seven of these cars, a fleet of them. And all of the pundits were saying that Presley was a flash in the pan and that he was going to regret this sudden catapulting into an extravagant style of life. But in another sense, Elvis Presley lived the American dream because he achieved fame and fortune virtually overnight. It's a Cinderella kind of story. But so often in our fantasies, our dreams of fame and fortune, we overlook the stark, naked reality that such experiences, more often than not, are catastrophic to a person's life. There is an enormous price that people have to pay for instant fame. And perhaps no one in biblical history exhibits that truth more clearly and more deeply than David. You can imagine, after he killed Goliath, how rapidly his fame spread not only through Israel, but through the whole Mideastern region of his day. He was an overnight sensation, instant status. And fame accompanied him. But at the same time as David experienced this radical change in his life from the quiet, domestic life of a shepherd, where he could enjoy his solitude, his time of reflection and meditation before the living God, now that all changes. And he becomes visible to everyone around him. And what happened to David is what happens to many people who achieve instant fame. The first thing that happened to him of great significance was that he became a target of jealousy. That, of course, came principally from the king whose troops were defended by David. Let's look at the text in 1 Samuel chapter 18. Before we get to the reaction of Saul to David's overnight fame, let's look at what is introduced in the beginning of the chapter in verse 1. Now, when he had finished speaking to Saul, the soul of Jonathan was knit to the soul of David. Saul took him that day and would not let him go home to his father's house anymore. And then Jonathan and David made a covenant because he loved him as his own soul. And Jonathan took off the robe that was on him and gave it to David with his armor, even to his sword and his bow and his belt. What is introduced here at the beginning of this chapter is a relationship between two men, a relationship of bonding that serves as the supreme biblical model of loyal friendship. If anybody in the world had reason to be jealous of David, it was Jonathan. If anybody in the world had reason to be afraid of David, it was Jonathan. Why? Jonathan was the crown prince of the kingdom of Israel. He was the heir apparent to the throne of Saul. David could have been seen immediately through the eyes of Jonathan as a potential threat and rival to all of Jonathan's own aspirations. But instead of a response of fear or of envy or of jealousy, the response of Jonathan was one of love. His soul was knit to that of David. Later on, we will see that Jonathan realizes early on that he himself will not receive the throne of Israel, and that instead David will ascend in his place. And even when that takes place, Jonathan shows not one ounce of envy or bitterness or threatening. But if anything takes place, the bond between these two men grows even deeper. And in a very real sense, Jonathan risked his life, as we will see later, out of his love for David. But that was the response of the son of Saul. It was not Saul's response. Initially, Saul was excited about this victory. David had got him out of a jam. He was looking embarrassed before all of his troops and before the whole nation at the taunts of Goliath. And now David had rescued him. And now Saul inquires as to the family of David and asks David to leave his home and come and live at the palace of the king. But that relationship turns sour in a hurry. And what causes it? If we come back to the text and look at chapter 18, we look at verse 5 where we read, "And so David went out wherever Saul sent him and behaved wisely. And Saul set him over the men of war, and he was accepted in the sight of all the people and also in the sight of Saul's servants. But it happened as they were coming home, when David was returning from the slaughter of the Philistine, that the women had come out of all of the cities of Israel, singing and dancing to meet King Saul with tambourines, with joy, and with musical instruments." What do we do in the United States when there's an extraordinary feat of heroism or accomplishment? We welcome our heroes in New York City with a ticker tape parade. We get a convertible and we get the hero and sit him up in the back seat of the convertible where everybody can see him, and he drives down the street and he's waving and the people are throwing flowers and confetti and ticker tape and all the rest as they praise and laud the hero. That's not something unique to America. That's human. And in all cultures, heroes are given a hero's welcome. But in this triumphal procession, the person who stood at the head of the procession was Saul. He was the leader. He was the king. It was his army that had just been victorious through the heroics of David, to be sure. But nevertheless, Saul now is basking in glory. And the people are coming out to greet him, and the women are flocking in the public square, singing and dancing and celebrating with music. And they sang this song: "Saul has slain his thousands, and David his 10,000s. Now you understand, there should have been enough glory to go around. Saul was being honored in this song. This was not a jibe at Saul. There was public recognition that Saul was a hero. He had slain his thousands. However, there was one who had done 10 times better. David has slain his tens of thousands. And so the text goes on to say that Saul stood forward and took David by the hand and stood at the front of the multitude and said, "Hail, David, our mighty conqueror. Take a bow, David. Aren't we all proud of this young..." No, that's not what he did. What was his reaction to this public celebration? Verse 6 says this: "Then Saul was very angry, and the saying displeased him. And he said, 'They have ascribed to David 10,000s, and to me they have ascribed only thousands,' as if that were nothing." Now, what more can he have but the kingdom? So that Saul eyed David from that day forward. Sometimes in the Bible, like we have in a good novel, we have the literary device of foreshadowing. And there is the foreshadowing in this text that is at the same time foreboding. We are told that Saul, from that day on, began to eye David. This lad bears watching. Why? What had David done? All that David had done so far was to obey every command of Saul. David had risked his life out of loyalty to his God, loyalty to his people, and loyalty to his king. But, beloved, the king was jealous. Let me just pause right here for a second and ask you the question. Have you ever been jealous of anyone? Have you ever experienced other people's being jealous of you? Do you have any idea how utterly destructive that peculiar human emotion can be? Beloved, the king was jealous. Let me just pause right here for a second and ask you the question. Have you ever been jealous of anyone? Have you ever experienced other people's being jealous of you? Do you have any

how many friendships have been violated, how many wars have been fought that were driven by this perverse attitude of jealousy. Jealousy is so damaging that one form of it actually is elevated to the status of one of the Ten Commandments. The Tenth Commandment prohibits the coveting of another person's property. And covetousness is a mild form of jealousy. Jealousy is covetousness run amok. It creates a rage of hatred, unjust hatred of one person for another. We even have an expression in the American culture, color him green, that a person becomes green with envy. And so it was with Saul. His jealousy knew no bounds. And coupled with jealousy, almost always, is that twin emotion, fear. I could add to that list hatred. Spiteful hatred. The kind of hatred that wishes ill upon a rival. The New Testament says that we are to rejoice with those that rejoice and to be abased with those who abase, and that we are to celebrate every member of our body's prosperity or success. But instead, there are those who despise it. Now, the fear that is in the heart of Saul is, if David is so famous, if David is so popular, that they're singing that he has killed his tens of thousands, what else can this kid get? He has all the fame, he has all the adulation. The only thing left for him that he doesn't have yet is the kingdom. My kingdom. And Saul determines from that day, driven by his rage, driven by his jealousy, driven by his fear, that that shall never take place. And it happened on the very next day. We're told in verse 10 that the distressing spirit from God came upon Saul, and he prophesied in the house. And so David played music with his hand, as at other times, but there was a spear in Saul's hand. And Saul cast the spear, for he said, I will pin David to the wall. But twice David escaped his presence. Now notice in verse 12, the depths of the degeneration of the king. Now Saul was afraid of David because the Lord was with him. Why in the world would anybody be afraid of somebody if they knew God was with him? Unless they knew that they themselves were at enmity with God. I read that as if that were a complete sense, that Saul was afraid of David because he knew that God was with him. But there's a comma there. It's not simply because he knew that God was with David, but what comes after the comma? But that God had departed from Saul. So now you can see the jealousy is escalating to the highest possible proportion. Now he's jealous not only of the favor of the people that rests upon David, but he's jealous of the favor of God. Do you realize, my friends, that jealousy ultimately is a grievous sin against God? Because all of the fortune and prosperity or gifts that we receive in this world, we receive from the hand of God's benevolent providence. And when I am jealous of another person, what I am saying, bottom line, is, God, it is not fair that you should allow this person to have that possession or that office or that success or that achievement, and you have not given it unto me. So that every time we are jealous, we show hatred to God

0: to our fellow persons. But above all, we express our anger with God. So how does Saul deal with this? Saul had promised that anyone who killed the champion Goliath that he would receive his daughter in marriage. And he tried to give one daughter to David, and that didn't work. And then Michal, we read in verse 20, Saul's daughter loved David. And they told Saul, and the thing pleased him. Now, what does that mean? Here comes the report to Saul. Saul, I know you were supposed to give your first daughter to David, and you didn't do it. You fudged on that one. But you still have Michal here, and we can still keep your word. And let's give Michal to David as his wife, because she loves him. And this pleases Saul. Why? Because Saul says, oh, I've always wanted my daughter Michal to marry a hero like David. Or, oh, isn't this wonderful? Now David, the champion, can become my son-in-law. No, no, no, no. Here's what pleased him. He's scheming already on how he can get rid of David. And so he comes to David and he said, I'll let you have my daughter Michal as your bride. And you won't have to pay a dowry of money. I know you're a poor shepherd boy. You don't have anything saved up, but we have to have some kind of dowry. And I'll tell you what the dowry is. I want the foreskins of the Philistines taken in battle. And so Saul says, give me 100 foreskins of the Philistines and take vengeance on the king's enemy. Why did he do that? The scriptures tell us in verse 26, but Saul thought to make David fall by the hand of the Philistines. He wasn't trying to honor David. He was trying to destroy him. What price, fame, and fortune to be suddenly thrust as a target for the jealousy of raging men? That was the lot of David. I want us to look into our own souls and see how much jealousy resides there. It's an easy thing to deny, but it is so common. It is so normal and natural for human beings to be eaten away inside by an ungodly spirit of jealousy. Jealousy is never befitting in the life of the Christian. And the only way I can know to combat that effectively in our own lives, to transcend that human penchant and tendency towards jealousy, is that every time we feel the slightest twinge of jealousy, we need to make that be a light bulb go off in our minds, a jolt to our memory systems, and remember at that moment that this is a sin against God. It is an assault against His kindly providence. If I am jealous for what somebody else has or for what somebody else enjoys that I lack, my jealousy signals immediately my displeasure with the very government of God who gives and who takes away. And so I need to be reminded of that the first instant a feeling of jealousy comes.
1: I've heard it said that the root of nearly every violation of the Ten Commandments is jealousy or covetousness. So R.C. has given us a helpful reminder, hasn't he? When we complain about our circumstances or how unfair it is that we don't have things other people seem to be enjoying, we're actually complaining about God's governance of our lives. Thank you for joining us this week as we took a brief look at one of Dr. Sproul's favorite Old Testament heroes in the Bible. 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
0: The simplest of all theological lessons that we can learn from this is that if there is a God who is sovereign over all of life, over all of death, and over all pain, and over all disease, and over all illness, and over all sorrow, then what that means is that it is flat out impossible that any pain could ever be without purpose. If God is, then there is no such thing as meaningless suffering. I don't know what the individual suffering means or why a particular person is called to suffer in a particular way at a particular time. I don't know. I cannot read the mind of God, the secret counsel of God, but I do know something about the character of God. And I know that He is sovereign.
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1: Well, life in this fallen world is complex. 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Listeners, send me questions. I find the best ones and put them to longtime pastor and author John Piper. And together we open our Bibles for answers. I'm your host, Tony Ranke, with today's question. Pastor John, I was given the great joy and privilege of being born into a Christian home and raised by godly parents, and I went to church every Sunday. I gave a credible confession of faith very young and trusted in Christ for my salvation as long as I can remember. Add all of this up, and I'm having a hard time understanding how I was God's enemy. I know I was God's enemy, according to Romans 5:10. I guess, what does it feel like to be God's enemy? Trying to understand how he and I were opposed against one another, I know my salvation will be even more glorious if I can understand this better and feel it more deeply.
2: Mm-hmm. Yeah, that's right. Bethany is not alone. Mm. I'm in her situation. Mm. I have no memory of being God's enemy. Mm. I mean, I'm 78 years old. I was saved, my parents tell me, making a profession of faith when I was six. I've been walking with Christ since then. The basic issue we face is, are we going to learn our true condition before Christ and outside Christ from our memory and our experience, or are we going to learn it from the Word of God? Are we going to feel it because it's in the Word of God and the Spirit applies to us? Or are we going to try to drudge up some memory that may not exist at all and try to feel that? I don't think that's going to work. And even if it did work, it would be inadequate. Bethany refers to Romans 5:10. That's a good place to start. If while we were enemies, we were reconciled to God by the death of his Son, much more now that we are reconciled, shall we be saved by his life. So she's right to conclude that before conversion, whatever age, before faith in Christ, we needed to be reconciled to God because we were his enemies. Now, that phrase, I am his enemy, is ambiguous. It might mean I'm angry at him or he's angry at me or both. I think Bethany is focusing mainly on how she could feel any enmity toward God. She's never felt any enmity toward God. Neither have I consciously. I've never consciously raised my fist in God's face, that you're my enemy or I'm your enemy. So when she says she has no memory of that, as far as she knows, she means it, and she's never felt that way toward God. And I think she's aware that her enmity that she's thinking about toward God is only half the issue of being the enemy of God. The other half is that God has enmity toward us. Now, she's not talking about that directly, but she does say, I'm trying to understand how he and I were opposed against one another. Mm-hmm. She's on to it, right?
1: Yeah.
2: That's right. The reconciliation has to go both ways, both directions, in order for us to have peace with God. He's angry at her and me and everybody because of our sin, and we don't like him. That's our part. We don't like him. We consider him an intrusion upon our self-determination and our self-exaltation. That's our enmity toward him. So it goes both ways. Let's see these. in the Bible, so people don't have to take my word for it. Look at the amazing connection between Romans 5:8 and Romans 5:9. It's amazing. Verse 9 says, since we've been justified by his blood, much more shall we be saved by him from the wrath of God. Okay, so there's enmity toward us. Wrath of God, saved from wrath of God. Our biggest problem is that God is our enemy. Our enemy. He's got enmity toward us. He has a legitimate, just, wrathful disposition toward us because we deserve his judgment as God-hostile sinners. Now here's the preceding verse, verse 8. God shows his love for us. He kind of take a step back and say, whoa, whoa, whoa, whoa, I thought he was angry. God shows his love for us in that while we were still sinners, Christ died for us. So before the problem of our enmity toward God is overcome, while we were still his enemies, God does what must be done in order to remove his enmity toward us by sending Christ. This is what must be done. He sends his son, Christ, who bears our punishment so that we might be forgiven and justified. So God unilaterally, quite apart from anything we do or say or think, even our existence, God unilaterally on the cross satisfies his own justice and wrath in the death of Christ so that there is no condemnation towards those who will believe in him. But Bethany's question is, what about my enmity toward God? I don't remember ever feeling that. How should I think about it? How should I feel it? Now, the first part of the answer is that Bethany is only different in degree from the person who was saved at age 35, having had illicit sex over and over, been in jail, done drugs, and every other manner of evil you can think of. She's only different in degree as to whether she or that person could feel enmity toward God. And what I mean is that that person, looking back, knows a little bit of how bad sin is and what their condition was and would be outside Christ. But the memory of all those outward acts and even the impulses that caused them does not go to the root of the matter. You can only know the root of your condition outside Christ by learning it from the Bible. God must reveal to us the nature and the depth of our corruption and our sinfulness and our enmity to God. Experience can only take us so far, but not far enough. Now, Bethany surely has been tempted to sin. I assume she's a human being. She has been tempted to sin, and she can imagine some of what her corruption would be like if she gave into it repeatedly. And that person who was saved at age 35 has a clear sense of what sin is like. But it's only a matter of degree that separates them because neither of them, none of us, knows the depth of our condition if we don't learn it from God in the Bible. Since I think Bethany and I have basically the same issue, namely a Christian background in which we don't have any memory of being enemies of God consciously, let me use myself as an example of how I gain and feel a true conception of my condition before I was a believer, say at age 4 or 5 years old, and what I would be now, age 79, without Christ in my life. Here's what I do. I immerse myself in what God says I was, what God says I would be outside Christ. I make the touchstone of my identity outside Christ God's word, not my memory. For example, Here's what I preach to myself. Romans 3:9. Both Jews and Greeks are under sin. As it is written, none is righteous. No, not one. No one understands. No one seeks for God. That's me. No understanding. No seeking. No desire. No righteousness. Under the dominion of sin. That's me. I meditate on that. What is that? What does it look like? What is sin? Romans 1:22. Claiming to be wise, they became fools and exchanged the glory of the immortal God for images. They exchanged God for images. Verse 28. Since they did not approve of having God in their knowledge, God gave them up to a debased mind to do what ought not to be done. Sin is exchanging God for the treasures I prefer rather than God. I prefer to eat of the tree of the Garden of Eden. I prefer my way toward money, my way toward power, my way toward fame, my way towards sex. And God is in the way. I don't like it. I want him out of the way. I want to do what I want to do. That's sin. I don't want to be subordinate to any authority outside myself. That's what Paul means by enmity toward God. And all of us can feel it crouching at the door. Without the Holy Spirit in Christ, it would take over. That's me, apart from sovereign grace. What about Romans 8:7? What it adds is, I'm a slave without Christ to my arrogance. I'm a slave to my self-determination, my self-exaltation. It says the mind of the flesh is hostile to God. It does not submit to God's law. Indeed, it cannot. And that word cannot is crucial. My condition, apart from sovereign grace, God's work in my life, is not just that I don't please God, or even that I don't want to please God, but that my not wanting to please God is so deep I cannot please God. That's my condition. We can only learn that because God reveals it to us in the Bible, not from experience, whether you were saved at 6 or saved at 60. So, Bethany, we're all in this together, whoever we are. As Christians, we are all seeking to know who God is, what grace is, and who we were and would be without him, and what we are by grace. And we can only know these things rightly, deeply, not because of our memory or our experience, but because of God's word.
1: 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We'll see you next time.

0: Be anxious for nothing, but in everything, by prayer and supplication, with thanksgiving, let your requests be made known to God. 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
2: Greetings. Let's open God's Word to Psalm 41, a psalm of David, and this is the last psalm of Book 1. Blessed is he who considers the poor. The Lord will deliver him in time of trouble. The Lord will preserve him and keep him alive, and he will be blessed in the land. You will not deliver him to the will of his enemies. The Lord will strengthen him on his bed of illness. You will sustain him on his sick bed. I said, Lord, be merciful to me. Heal my soul, for I have sinned against you. My enemies speak evil of me. When will he die and his name perish? And if he comes to see me, he speaks lies. His heart gathers iniquity to itself. When he goes out, he tells it. All who hate me whisper together against me. Against me, they devise my hurt. An evil disease, they say, clings to him. And now that he lies down, he will rise up no more. Even my own familiar friend, in whom I trusted, who ate my bread, has lifted up his heel against me. But you, O Lord, be merciful to me and raise me up that I may repay them. By this I know that you are well pleased with me, because my enemy does not triumph over me. As for me, you uphold me in my integrity and set me before your face forever. Blessed be the Lord God of Israel from everlasting to everlasting. Amen and amen. Let's pray. Lord, we thank you that our hope is with you, that you are the God who is blessed forever. You are over all our enemies, and that is our only hope in life and in death. So Lord, fill us with the comfort that we are not our own. We belong to the Lord Jesus. And we ask it in Jesus' name. Amen. Psalm 41 is the end of Book 1, and it's bringing together all these themes from the first 40 Psalms. But here, as we look at this blessed person, Psalm 1 begins with that theme, who is the blessed man? But we find something interesting and unexpected in Psalm 41. This blessed person is surrounded by enemies. And as we look at the middle of this psalm, it's about the enemies of King David and King Jesus and every Christian who is joined to Jesus as well. Well, this blessed person, so the beginning of Psalm 41 is blessed is he. But then as you read the description, he doesn't look very blessed. If you know him, you know what's happening to him in his life. He brings up his prayer requests and you think, man, that is terrible. This is a poor guy. But God is actively blessing this person. Well, how can blessing fit with troubles? Well, here are the circumstances. Here's what the blessed man is up against. Number one, his own sin. This blessed man has these terrible enemies everywhere, but this is something surprising. He's not just a victim. This is not the great puzzle of why do bad things happen to good people. David knows that he is guilty. He knows that his own soul is wounded and sick because of his sin. And he doesn't bring excuses. He doesn't blame other people. He simply confesses his sin. He says, "I have sinned against you." Well, there we have this open confession of sin. And then David cries out, "Lord, be gracious to me." Do you realize, no matter what you are going through, your worst enemy is sin? Now, why would I say that? Because sin cuts you off from God. Do you realize that? It doesn't matter how bad your circumstances are, or even if people are betraying you and trying to destroy your life, and that happens. The greatest danger that you have is that you are a sinner against the Lord and you need forgiveness. So no matter how bad your circumstances are, this is where you need to begin. You need to come clean. Confess your sin to God, because your greatest problem is that you have rebelled against your Creator and your King. So plead for mercy. Plead for grace that you don't deserve. Plead the blood of the Son of God in your place. This is your first and greatest enemy that you face, because your sin makes you an enemy of God. And until that is dealt with, it doesn't matter how much is going well. So that's your first enemy. It's sin. And the Bible has dealt with that through Jesus, the Son of God, who died on the cross. Well, your second enemy is Satan. You have a real enemy. Satan is not just a plot device or a theme from mythology. You have an enemy who hates you and has a horrible plan for your life. There is a force of evil in this world. There's a kingdom of darkness. And it's not only Satan. There are people who serve the God of this world. Satan is on top, and there's a hierarchy underneath him. And this kingdom wants Christians to die. You may have seen this on social media. People genuinely want Christians to die. And that happens in other parts of the world. And that happens where Christians are put to death because they are Christians. Now, David was the king, so he was the figurehead of God's people. He was the ruler and the representative. So everyone who hated God in David's day, they hated God's king. And there were genuine conspiracies to hurt David, to see him fight no more. They wanted David to be dead. Now, if you come back into our day, the best Christians among us, this always astonishes me. It's not the worst of us. It's not those of us whose lives are falling apart, but the most faithful Christians and the Christians who are doing the most good are the most hated. And why is that? Because we have a real enemy. So that's our second enemy, Satan and the kingdom of darkness. The third enemy is sickness. Now, these enemies of David, they were excited because he was sick. And they said an evil disease clings to him. Or in the Hebrew, it says a thing of Belial. This demonic thing has come upon him, and the king is on his sick bed. He's laid out. It's unclear if he's ever going to get up again. This sickness might kill him. A chronic illness is a serious enemy that threatens to destroy you. I'm amazed at how much the difficulty of sickness is that it is a spiritual attack. I knew chronic illness is exhausting. It'll be difficult. There's pain involved. You lose sleep. That enough would do me in. I'd be done. But I didn't realize until I was face to face with chronic illness what it says to you about God. This is the greatest attack of sickness. It whispers to you day after day, God hates you. Jesus will not help you. Curse God and die. And the first time it whispers at you, you can say, no, that's not true. And the second time, no, it's not true. That's not true. That's not. But then over the years, sickness is this enemy. Well, do you know what the Bible says about the believer through all of this? While you're surrounded by enemies, your own sin, Satan and the world, and your own sickness. Do you know what the Bible says? The Lord will deliver him in time of trouble. The Lord will preserve him and keep him alive. The Lord will strengthen him on his bed of illness. You will sustain him on his sick bed. God blesses us even when we're surrounded by enemies, and he prepares a table before you and says, come and eat. Jesus gave himself for you. Come to the feast. Well, let's walk by faith in the Lord's blessing, even in the midst of trials. Let's pray. Lord, we thank you that our great hope is beyond us. Our hope is stronger than Satan. It is deeper than our sin. It is more powerful than the grave. We thank you that Jesus is our ever-living hope, and he blesses us even on the battlefield. So Lord, give us strength to keep going and not grow weary of doing what is right. We ask it in Jesus' name. Amen.
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4: 100 years ago, Philip's father felt called to publish God's holy word. 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
5: 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Time and time again, he's faithful to the servant who hands out a tract. He's faithful to the word that's in the tract. He's faithful to those who are needing and searching. I'm excited to go to heaven and see all these beautiful people that have been touched and ministered to by something that Dad started 100 years ago.
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12: Last night I had dinner with a woman who recently lost her father after a long battle with cancer. And she shared how in the final hours of her dad's life, that the whole family came together, gathered around that bedside, and shared some precious, tender moments expressing love and devotion and commitment to each other. You know, it's never easy to watch a loved one die. I've been there, and many of you have been there. But those occasions do reveal a lot. They tell a lot about the one who is dying, and they also tell a lot about those who are being left behind. In the Gospel of John, chapter 19, we find Mary of Nazareth, Mary the mother of Jesus, in the final scene of Jesus' earthly life as he goes to the cross. And this passage gives us some, I think, very intimate glimpses into the life of Mary's relationship with her son, Jesus, and glimpses that tell us something about the kind of woman that God uses to fulfill his purposes here on earth. John chapter 19, I'm beginning reading in verse 25. Near the cross of Jesus stood his mother's sister, Mary the wife of Clopas, and Mary Magdalene. When Jesus saw his mother there and the disciple whom he loved standing nearby, he said to his mother, "Dear woman, here is your son." And to the disciple, "Here is your mother." From that time on, this disciple took Mary into his home. I want us to look today at two characteristics out of the life of Mary that we see just beautifully painted for us in this portrait at the cross. First, I see that Mary was a devoted woman. A devoted woman, a devoted follower of Jesus Christ. There are other passages in the Gospels that fill in the details surrounding this incident at the cross, and they tell us that at this most crucial moment of Jesus' earthly life and ministry, that many were afraid and fled from him. Many who had followed him, who'd listened to him on the Judean hillsides, who had heard his preaching, who had seen his miracles, who had perhaps been in that multitude that was fed with the loaves and the fishes, many of those who'd followed Jesus for 3 years of his earthly ministry, when it came time for him to die, they were afraid. They ran away. But Mary was a devoted follower. She followed Jesus all the way to the cross, all the way to his death, all the way through the most difficult point of his life. It would have been easy for her to want to have avoided this scene, to want to have escaped from the pain and the anguish of going this far with Jesus. But she was a woman who was devoted to follow her heavenly Father, and as a result, she was willing to follow Jesus all the way to the cross. This says to me that there are going to be times when it's difficult for us to follow Jesus. There are times when it's easy. There are times when it's convenient. There are times when it's fun to follow Jesus. But there are other times when it's just plain hard. There are times when following Jesus leads us to a cross. When we have to be willing to do things that are not comfortable, that are not convenient, to obey God in some difficult issues and matters of our lives. There are times when being a follower of Christ means that God will entrust us with afflictions, with suffering. In fact, the Apostle Paul said, "All that will live godly lives in Christ Jesus will suffer persecution."
11: Anyone can be a follower of Jesus when it's easy, when things are going our way, when we're experiencing the benefits and the blessings and the rewards of being a Christian. But what about when we have to die to self? What about when we have to watch those that we love suffer? What about when it's painful to obey the ways of Christ? Will we be a faithful follower, a devoted follower, all the way to the cross? Now, I want to just remind you that the cross is not the end. That's not the stopping place. It's not the final place, because beyond the cross, there is always a resurrection. And you and I will never experience the life that God intends for us to experience until we're willing to go through the cross, through the pain, through the suffering, through the self-denial. But beyond that cross, there will be a resurrection. Yet we will never experience the fullness of that resurrection if we're not willing to go through the cross. Are you a faithful follower of Jesus? Are you a loyal follower? Are you a devoted follower? There are many people in our churches today who came to Christ because of something they thought he could offer them, something they thought he could do for them. They wanted heaven. They didn't want to go to hell. They wanted abundant life. They wanted peace and joy and prosperity. But nobody told them that following Christ would mean a cross, that there was a cost to discipleship. And in those times, many who have professed to be followers of Christ actually fall away. They no longer follow him. In fact, John chapter 6 tells us that after Jesus fed the multitudes, after he did his miracles, when Jesus began to say, "Here's the cost of being my follower," many went away from him and followed him no longer. If you are a true follower of Jesus Christ, you will not just follow him when it's convenient and when it's easy. You will follow him all the way to the cross. You will follow him when it is costly and painful. Are you committed to follow him when it's costly or when others may fail to do so? Your husband, your children, your parents, your pastor, your friends may not follow Jesus all the way to the cross. Are you, like Mary, willing to be loyal, to be devoted? If Christ lives in you, then that is your heart, attitude, and desire. Now, I want us to see one other thing about Mary that touches me as we read the story of her there at the cross and the exchange, that tender exchange between her and her dying son. And that is that she was a loved woman. She was a loved woman. As he was dying, and it says so much about the heart of Christ, by the way, he took time to care for the needs of the mother that he was leaving behind, to express his love and his concern for her and to provide for her needs. But Mary was willing to let Jesus love her. Yes, it was a time of weeping. Yes, it was a time of grief. And yes, there were those raw emotions, I'm sure, that she experienced as any woman would in the loss of a child. But she was willing in that time of excruciating pain to let Jesus love her. He wants to love us in our times of loss, in our times of pain. That doesn't mean we won't feel the loss. It doesn't mean we won't feel the sorrow. It doesn't mean we won't hurt sometimes deeply. But it means in the midst of that pain, there is one who loves us, who has provided for our needs, who wants to express his love to us if we will let him. It's interesting to me that Jesus expressed his love and his care and his concern for his mother in the context of relationships within the family of God. He turned to John, his beloved disciple, and said, "Take care of my mother." He wasn't just giving her the resources to go on and grin and bear it and survive or just endure what was to follow, as she had already probably lost her husband, now was losing her son. He didn't expect her to do this by herself. He said, "I'm placing you in the context of a family, in the context of a body. Learn to love each other. Learn to minister to each other. Learn to care for each other. As I have loved you, express that love to each other." When I was in college, I had a pastor who challenged the people in our church to function in this way as a real body, as a real family. And he said, most of us as people in the body of Christ are like a bag of marbles, just hard and clanging up against each other, never meshing with each other's lives. He said, what we need to be in this church is a bag of grapes, smushed together, becoming one, so that out of our oneness with Christ and with each other can flow the sweet juice of his life. Our oneness with Christ, our love for him, his love for us, and our love for each other within the family of God becomes the greatest means of our communicating to this world the love of God for them. As I think about Mary going through this painful experience in her life, I'm reminded of that wonderful passage in Romans chapter 8, where we're told about the love of Christ that is with us in every moment of our lives. The Apostle Paul says, who shall separate us from the love of Christ? Shall trouble or hardship or persecution or famine or nakedness or danger or sword? No, in all these things, not just after we get through these things, but in the midst of all these things, we are more than conquerors through him that loved us. For I am convinced, Paul says, that neither death nor life, nor angels, nor demons, nor the present, nor the future, nor any powers, neither height nor depth, nor anything else in all creation will be able to separate us from the love of God that is in Christ Jesus our Lord. As we look back in the life of Mary to the time when she first had her child Jesus, the Gospel of Luke chapter 2 gives us an important detail in the life of Mary as she was a young mother. When the child Jesus was 8 days old, as you remember, Joseph and Mary, the child's mother, took Jesus into the temple, as the law said that they should, to dedicate him to the Lord. At the temple, there was an older man of God named Simeon who spoke some prophetic words to Mary. We read those words in Luke chapter 2, verse 35. Simeon said to Mary, this child that you have born, this child who is the Son of God, this child that you love so much, is destined to cause the falling and rising of many in Israel and to be a sign that will be spoken against, so that the thoughts of many hearts will be revealed, and the sword will pierce your own soul too. How would you like to be holding this 8-day-old infant in your arms and to have a man of God say, this child will be spoken against? There are those who will not like this child. There are those who will reject this child. And a sword will pierce your own soul as well. I suppose that's one of the many things that Mary took and pondered and treasured in her heart over the next 33 years. Wondering, what could this mean? What did Simeon's words mean? What was she to expect? Now, throughout her life as a mother, she experienced a measure of the fulfillment of that prophecy. I suppose when she and her family had to leave Bethlehem and move to a foreign country to escape Herod's wrath, that she must have thought, is this what he meant? A sword will pierce my soul, having to be uprooted from the family that she knew and those that she loved. And then when she heard that wicked King Herod had killed all the baby boys in Bethlehem, and that her son alone had escaped the slaughter of all these little boys, I suppose at that moment, a sword pierced Mary's soul as she thought about those weeping mothers in Bethlehem, those who no longer had their child. And then there was that incident when Jesus was 12 years old and went with Mary and Joseph to the temple in Jerusalem. You remember how on the way home, Mary and Joseph discovered he was missing. They went back to Jerusalem only to find him in the temple, impressing the elders and the leaders of the temple with his knowledge of the ways of God. But there was that moment in that exchange where the 12-year-old Jesus said to his mother, "Don't you understand that I must be about my Father's business?" I don't think that Mary probably fully understood what Jesus meant, but I sense that perhaps at that moment the sword went a little deeper as she understood this child has a calling on his life that is unusual. And it's not going to be easy. It's going to mean separation. It's going to mean pain. Perhaps the sword went a little deeper into her soul when Jesus left home at the age of 30 to begin his public ministry. And the years that they had shared together as a close family, it was no longer the same. And then when she heard about those who would listen to his message but didn't believe him, those who scorned him, those who ridiculed him, those who said that he was the son of the devil. Can you imagine how that would have affected a mother's heart, particularly this mother who knew that her son was the son of God? And then came that day when she heard that he had been betrayed by one of his own disciples, and the sword just plunges deeper into the heart of this woman. And then comes that scene at the cross where she watches her son, her sinless, blameless, perfect son, the Son of God, lay down his life for the sins of the world. Now, there was a very human wound at this point as the sword continued to go deeper into her own heart. As a mother, she was losing her son. I've been told that there's nothing like the pain of a mother losing a child. And certainly Mary experienced all of those natural emotions that she was having to give up her son, and not because he had done anything wrong, but because he was dying for the salvation of the world. Now, there was a very human wound at this point as the sword continued to go deeper into her own heart. As a mother, she was losing her son. I've been told that there's nothing like the pain of a mother losing a child. And certainly Mary experienced all of those natural emotions

to suffer, to be willing to have a sword wound our own souls in order that Christ's redeeming life may be experienced by others. And we must be willing as Mary to be wounded, to embrace whatever that may mean so that others can know Christ. But I think there's a wound even deeper that Mary experienced there at the cross. As she saw her son hanging there from that cross, arms uplifted, struggling to catch a breath, and realized that not only was he dying for the sins of the world, not only was he the Savior, the Redeemer of the world, but I believe at that moment she knew in her heart that he was dying for her sins, that she should have been on that cross, as each one of us deserves to die for our sins. You see, Mary was a good woman, a godly woman, but she was not good enough to make it to heaven without a Savior. And as she saw her son dying there, I wonder if she didn't perhaps remember the words of the Old Testament prophet Isaiah, as he said, "All we, like sheep, have gone astray. We have turned everyone to his own way, and the Lord hath laid on him the iniquity of us all." Not just the sins of others, but my sins. He was wounded for our transgressions. He was bruised. He was crushed for our iniquities. And with his wounds, our wounded hearts are healed. In her psalm of praise, when she first became expectant with the child Jesus, Mary said, "My soul magnifies God, my Savior." You see, Mary needed a Savior, just as every one of us needs a Savior. And the wonderful news of Mary's son, the gospel of Jesus Christ, is that in Christ, the one who gave up his life and then was raised from the dead and ascended into heaven, in Christ, we have a Savior. We have one who is the wounded healer, the one who took upon himself the wounds, the bruising, the scars, the pain, the death that every one of us deserves for our sins. He took Mary's place on that cross. And wonder of wonders, he took my place. He took your place. Now, I don't know what your spiritual background is. You may be a very religious woman, as Mary was. You may have been in church all your life, as Mary was. You may know a lot about the scriptures, as Mary did. But I want to know, have you ever come to the point of trusting in Christ to be your Savior? You see, your religion won't get you to heaven. Your knowledge of the Bible won't get you to heaven. The only thing that will get you to heaven is faith in the Christ who took your place there on the cross and gave his life for you. I can't tell by looking at you if you have that kind of relationship with Christ, if you're trusting him as your Savior. But God knows your heart. And I believe that even in this moment, God may be speaking to the heart of someone in this room and saying, "You're religious, but you don't have a Savior." If that's true of you, I want to give you the opportunity that I would want you to give me if the situation were reversed. We're going to bow our hearts in prayer, and I'm just going to invite you to express your faith in Jesus as your Savior. You may want to pray a prayer something like this. "Oh God, I know that I have sinned against you, and I know that I deserve to die for my sins. But today I've realized that Jesus took my place on that cross. He died for me. And today, by faith, I repent of my sins. And I turn to him in faith. And I say, Lord Jesus, please be my Savior." If you've expressed that desire to the Lord and placed your faith in him, the scripture teaches that the Lord Jesus has come to live within you by the power of his Holy Spirit. He's made you into a new person, and he will enable you, as now a child of God, to live a life that is pleasing to him. And you can have the joy and the hope, the expectation of spending eternity in his presence. Thank you, Father.

0: for so great a salvation, for so great a Savior. And thank you for Jesus, who is made possible for us by his death, life, healing from our woundedness, through his willingness to take those wounds. We thank you in his precious name. Amen.
1: That's Nancy DeMoss Wolgemuth wrapping up the series, Mary of Nazareth. Mary's story is a familiar one for many of us, but Nancy's been helping us see it with fresh eyes. At its heart, Mary's life was one of surrender, over and over and over again. And I can't stop thinking about her humble response to the angel, "I am the Lord's servant. May it be to me as you have said." One of our listeners appreciates the way Nancy's teaching helps her see scripture from new angles.
2: I love the way she takes the scripture and then kind of tries to unfold it in a very, practical way.
1: While the teaching is practical and fresh, it's also rooted in the truth. And Jen appreciates that too.
2: Revive Our Hearts helps me thrive in that it always points me to scripture to help me know what it is God wants of me and who he is.
1: Jen listens online from Uganda, and as she gets filled up with the teaching she hears, she then passes that truth on to other leaders who pass it on to villagers. And Nancy, isn't it so encouraging to know God's using the program in that way?
3: And it's all his doing. 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
1: 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Next week, we'll hear the story of the Shunammite woman.
3: This Shunammite woman went through different seasons of life, seasons of abundance and blessing, and also a whole gamut of painful circumstances and seasons, including infertility, death of a child, likely widowhood. She had to move to a different country. That's not so big a deal today, but it would have been a huge deal then. For 7 years due to a famine in her homeland, she returns home to find that her home and her land have been confiscated. And in each season, for better and for worse, she experiences God's providential care and restoration.
1: Intrigued? Please be back for Revive Our Hearts.

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3: 1 John chapter 1. That which was from the beginning, which we have heard, which we have seen with our eyes, which we have looked upon and our hands have handled, concerning the word of life. The life was manifested, and we have seen and bear witness and declare to you that eternal life which was with the Father and was manifested to us, that which we have seen and heard, we declare to you, that you also may have fellowship with us. And truly our fellowship is with the Father and with his Son, Jesus Christ. And these things we write to you, that your joy may be full. This is the message which we have heard from him and declare to you, that God is light, and in him is no darkness at all. If we say that we have fellowship with him and walk in darkness, we lie and do not practice the truth. But if we walk in the light, as he is in the light, we have fellowship with one another, and the blood of Jesus Christ, his Son, cleanses us from all sin. If we say that we have no sin, we deceive ourselves, and the truth is not in us. If we confess our sins, he is faithful and just to forgive us our sins and to cleanse us from all unrighteousness. If we say that we have not sinned, we make him a liar, and his word is not in us. First John, chapter 2. My little children, these things I write to you, so that you may not sin. And if anyone sins, we have an advocate with the Father, Jesus Christ the righteous. And he himself is the propitiation for our sins, and not for ours only, but also for the whole world. Now by this we know that we know him, if we keep his commandments. He who says, "I know him," and does not keep his commandments, is a liar, and the truth is not in him. But whoever keeps his word, truly the love of God is perfected in him. By this we know that we are in him. He who says he abides in him ought himself also to walk just as he walked. Brethren, I write no new commandment to you, but an old commandment which you have had from the beginning. The old commandment is the word which you heard from the beginning. Again, a new commandment I write to you, which thing is true in him and in you. Because the darkness is passing away, and the true light is already shining. He who says he is in the light and hates his brother is in darkness until now. He who loves his brother abides in the light, and there is no cause for stumbling in him. But he who hates his brother is in darkness and walks in darkness and does not know where he is going, because the darkness has blinded his eyes. I write to you, little children, because your sins are forgiven you for his name's sake. I write to you, fathers, because you have known him who is from the beginning. I write to you, young men, because you have overcome the wicked one. I write to you, little children, because you have known the Father. I have written to you, fathers, because you have known him who is from the beginning. I have written to you, young men, because you are strong, and the word of God abides in you, and you have overcome the wicked one. Do not love the world or the things in the world. If anyone loves the world, the love of the Father is not in him. For all that is in the world, the lust of the flesh, the lust of the eyes, and the pride of life, is not of the Father, but is of the world. And the world is passing away, and the lust of it. But he who does the will of God abides forever. Little children, it is the last hour. And as you have heard that the Antichrist is coming, even now many Antichrists have come, by which we know that it is the last hour. They went out from us, but they were not of us. For if they had been of us, they would have continued with us. But they went out that they might be made manifest, that none of them were of us. But you have an anointing from the Holy One, and you know all things. I have not written to you because you do not know the truth, but because you know it, and that no lie is of the truth. Who is a liar but he who denies that Jesus is the Christ? He is Antichrist who denies the Father and the Son. Whoever denies the Son does not have the Father either. He who acknowledges the Son has the Father also. Therefore, let that abide in you which you heard from the beginning. If what you heard from the beginning abides in you, you also will abide in the Son and in the Father. And this is the promise that he has promised us: eternal life. These things I have written to you concerning those who try to deceive you. But the anointing which you have received from him abides in you, and you do not need that anyone teach you, but as the same anointing teaches you concerning all things, and is true, and is not a lie, and just as it has taught you, you will abide in him. And now, little children, abide in him, that when he appears, we may have confidence and not be ashamed before him at his coming. If you know that he is righteous, you know that everyone who practices righteousness is born of him. First John chapter 3. Behold, what manner of love the Father has bestowed on us, that we should be called children of God. Therefore, the world does not know us, because it did not know him. Beloved, now we are children of God, and it has not yet been revealed what we shall be, but we know that when he is revealed, we shall be like him, for we shall see him as he is. And everyone who has this hope in him purifies himself, just as he is pure. Whoever commits sin also commits lawlessness, and sin is lawlessness. And you know that he was manifested to take away our sins, and in him there is no sin. Whoever abides in him does not sin. Whoever sins has neither seen him nor known him. Little children, let no one deceive you. He who practices righteousness is righteous, just as he is righteous. He who sins is of the devil, for the devil has sinned from the beginning. For this purpose the Son of God was manifested, that he might destroy the works of the devil. Whoever has been born of God does not sin, for his seed remains in him, and he cannot sin, because he has been born of God. In this the children of God and the children of the devil are manifest. Whoever does not practice righteousness is not of God, nor is he who does not love his brother. For this is the message that you heard from the beginning, that we should love one another, not as Cain, who was of the wicked one and murdered his brother. And why did he murder him? Because his works were evil and his brother's righteous. Do not marvel, my brethren, if the world hates you. We know that we have passed from death to life because we love the brethren. He who does not love his brother abides in death. Whoever hates his brother is a murderer, and you know that no murderer has eternal life abiding in him. By this we know love, because he laid down his life for us. And we also ought to lay down our lives for the brethren. But whoever has this world's goods and sees his brother in need and shuts up his heart from him, how does the love of God abide in him? My little children, let us not love in word or in tongue, but in deed and in truth. And by this we know that we are of the truth, and shall assure our hearts before him. For if our heart condemns us, God is greater than our heart and knows all things. Beloved, if our heart does not condemn us, we have confidence toward God, and whatever we ask we receive from him, because we keep his commandments and do those things that are pleasing in his sight. And this is his commandment, that we should believe on the name of his Son, Jesus Christ, and love one another as he gave us commandment. Now he who keeps his commandments abides in him, and he in him. And by this we know that he abides in us, by the Spirit whom he has given us.
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Psalm 28, verse 7. The Lord is my strength and my shield. In him my heart trusts, and I am helped. 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

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How great is the sum of them. If I should count them, they would be more in number than the sand. When I awake, I am still with you. 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
1: Are you aware at all in your own heart of hearts of the mercy of God to you? Oh, have you sued for mercy? Have you gone to the mercy seat? There, confessed your need before your Lord until your heart was just wrung out with the awareness of your human frailty and sin. Psalmist said, verily, every man at his best state is altogether vanity. Help me to know my days, how frail. Oh, have you had an experience, beloved, of the mercy of God?

0: the love of God, Paul says in Romans 5:5, is shed abroad in our hearts by the Holy Ghost who is given unto us. 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
2: All right. Thank you very much. And hello again, radio friends. How in the world are you? Doing all right? I'm fine, thank you. Nice of you to ask. Feeling great. Praise the Lord. Hallelujah. No complaints to bring to the complaint desk of heaven today. It is of the Lord's mercies that we are not consumed, because his compassions fail not. Great is thy faithfulness, Jeremiah said. Thank God for his mercy, and thank God for his faithfulness, and thank God for another day to live for him. All right? Well, you and I are looking at 1 Peter chapter 3, and the passage that begins with verse 15 has broken down in terms of how to have an effective witness for the Lord Jesus Christ. The first thing we pointed out was settle whether or not God is running things. Does he have his place in your heart as God? Sanctify the Lord God in your hearts. That means give him his place as God in your heart. Is that true of you and of me? That's the first question that has to be asked and answered if you're ever going to have an effective witness. Be ready to answer. Give ready always to give an answer. Second thing is realize that you have to be on the job. Be ready always. You don't have to barge into people's lives like a human bulldozer running roughshod over their sensibilities and discarding any last vestige of courtesy. You don't have to be an accident going somewhere to happen in the name of being a witness for your Lord. You don't have to intrude, in other words, into other people's space. But in every day's interaction with other human beings, there are countless opportunities for you to witness for your Lord and share your faith in Christ. And when God gives you that opportunity, be ready. That's what Peter is saying, be ready always. Other people will initiate the conversation. I remember Merv Rizel told about riding on an airplane, reading his Bible while the plane was flying. The man next to him turned out, it developed to be an agnostic,

0: But Merv didn't say a word. He was just reading his Bible. And so the man looked at him and said, "Reading?" And Merv said, "Yep." And the man said, "Bible?" And Merv said, "Yep." And then there came a series of questions. Did he believe it? And all of that. Before it was over, Merv Rizel told us that he had a chance to share his faith in the Lord Jesus and make plain to this professed agnostic the way of salvation. "Every man that asketh you a reason of the hope that is in you." You see, the secret, it seems to me, is to be so transparently and effortlessly Christian that people will ask about it. That's what Peter is saying, "Every man that asketh you a reason of the hope that is in you." This is a hopeless old world. The last words of a great English statesman was, "I see no hope." It's a hopeless world. And because that is so, anyone who has what Peter calls a living hope, remember that early verse in chapter 1 of 1 Peter, "Have begotten us again unto a living hope by the resurrection of Jesus Christ from the dead. Because he's alive, we have hope for the future." So anyone who has that living hope is not to say an oddity, but different. And people wonder about it and ask about it. So the secret to an effective witness, it seems to me, is to be so transparently and effortlessly and obviously Christian, with the hope of eternity built into every part of your life, that you will indeed stand out from the crowd and people will wonder what's up and why you are that different. Anything you can put on by way of enforced piety, like a garment, is going to show up phony. Anything that you try to do in putting the best face on the matter or trying to appear spiritual only makes you look ridiculous. Don't do it. Rather, depend upon the blessed indwelling Holy Spirit of God to shine out through you and speak through you. Amen? Well, this is all part of an effective witness, and we're doing a little review here, and I hope you don't mind it. Meekness, he said, give this answer with meekness. That is to say, meekness recognizes the worth and the value of the other person. Every person you ever meet will be better at something than you are. The appreciation of the other human being is part of the process of establishing rapport. If you feel that someone is looking down on you, as we say, and scorning you, even in his mind, it's pretty hard for you to trust him with anything. Isn't that true? Someone who is scornful of you and supercilious and looking down on you is not apt to be the object of your trust and confidence. So you do have to establish rapport, and that rapport is established by what Peter calls meekness. That is to say, you appreciate the individual for what he is and for the talents and gifts that he does have and for the immense value he has as a God-created human being. Then he uses the word fear, which we have paraphrased to mean holy respect and awe. Why? Because you are dealing with eternal matters, and words that you say under the guidance of the Holy Spirit may actually make a difference in this person's eternal condition. You do your witnessing not trivially. We have trivialized much of our Christian experience, it seems to me. Even many of our choruses are little jingles, and when there is opportunity to give some word about your Christian life, it turns out to be a string of well-rehearsed cliches that have little or no meaning. This is often the case. Don't trivialize your statements about the Lord Jesus Christ. Do remember that when you are talking with anybody about the Lord Jesus, you are dealing with matters that are eternal, and a million years from now, you will recall that conversation. It's an awesome thought, and one that you and I need to enter into with holy and respectful and reverent footsteps. Then said he, have a good conscience. A clean conscience where everything is right with God and you are, as the old timers used to say, confessed and prayed up to date. is one of the qualifications that has to be taken care of if you're going to have a good witness. It is impossible to share your faith in Christ while you yourself are fighting the will of God on something. Your guilt is going to short-circuit anything you may say about your Savior. So get your heart right with God, and then do your sharing of His blessed salvation with others. Another thing that makes for an effective witness is knowing that you're in the will of God. It is better, said he, if the will of God be so. Knowing that you're in the will of God, knowing that you're doing this minute the best you know how what he has told you to do, is a great strengthener of Christian witness and testimony. Be sure you're in God's will. We took a few moments in discussing how to find out the will of God and how to do it. Do you remember that? I trust it was of some value to you. And then Peter cites the example of our blessed Lord Jesus himself for Christ. Because all of this leads up to the statement, because Christ also hath once suffered for sins, the just for the unjust, that he might bring us to God. The thrust then, the entire thrust and motive in enduring anything is to bring the other person into right relationship with your Lord. So that you look at the circumstances in which you are living in any given situation, you look at the circumstances not as something that you have to get through with, merely, yes, you have to go through it, but you look at the circumstances as something that God can use to bring somebody else closer to our blessed Lord, because Jesus did the same thing. He went through with the cross to bring us. You and I go through with our much less onerous sufferings. Anything that you and I suffer can't begin in any way to compare with what the Lord Jesus Christ bore for us on the cross. But the parallel is there in the kind of experience that it is. You and I go through with whatever tests and sufferings we have, not just to get through them, but to see that God uses them to bring other people into the knowledge of the Lord Jesus Christ. Now, there's a difficult passage here, and I'm not going to pretend to expound it because I don't know the answer. He says, Christ went and preached unto the spirits in prison, which sometime were disobedient when once the long-suffering of God waited in the days of Noah while the ark was preparing. The like figure whereunto even baptism doth also now save us, not the putting away of the filth of the flesh, but the answer of a good conscience toward God. By the resurrection of Jesus Christ, who is gone into heaven and is on the right hand of God, angels and authorities and powers being made subject unto him. Over in chapter 4, he has the same reference. For this cause was the gospel preached also to them that are dead, that they might be judged according to men in the flesh, but live according to God in the Spirit. Now, as I say, I don't pretend to understand all of this. I do know, however, that it says the Lord Jesus, and this probably occurred during the days between his crucifixion and his resurrection. That is what most theologians say. It says, as a matter of fact, I dwell on the fact and not trying to explain it until I get to heaven, that the Lord Jesus Christ went and declared his redemptive work, the gospel, Peter calls it. He declared his redemptive work to people who were already lost. Now, why would he do that? Well, as I say, I don't know all of the reasons for it. I do know this, that every case of salvation in the Old Testament was based on the grace of God. Noah found grace in the eyes of the Lord, it says. Every recorded case of salvation, Abraham believed God, and it was reckoned unto him for righteousness. See, salvation by grace, the principle of salvation by the grace of God alone, did not originate at the cross. This principle was extant all the way through the history of the human race in its dealings with a holy God. By grace are you saved through faith, and that not of yourselves, it is the gift of God. So I know that the basis for any individual salvation, either in Old or New Testament, is God's grace. I know that. And I also know that this passage says Jesus went and declared his redemptive work and his victory at the cross to these people who are already lost. Now, why? It seems to me that the statement of salvation by grace through faith was going to be made to them one last time, so that the record is clear. However, I'm going to ask him about it when I get to heaven, all right? Now, don't write me and argue about it, because I don't know enough to argue with you. But I do trust the truth of the Word of God. Amen? Dear Heavenly Father, thank you for a complete and wonderful salvation, and thank you for Jesus our Lord. In his name, amen. Till I meet you once again by way of radio, walk with the King today and be a blessing.
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1: 100 years ago, Philip's father felt called to publish God's holy word. So he purchased a small hand-operated printing press and began printing gospel tracts. 100 years later, Philip Buttram, director of Gospel Tract Society, shares how God has always been faithful.
2: And there's so many stories that we have where someone has thrown away a gospel tract, but God's word will not come back void. Someone has picked it up or found it 20 years later, and the Holy Spirit is still there. The word is true, and they have received Jesus after this piece of paper has been discarded. Time and time again, he's faithful to the servant who hands out a tract. He's faithful to the word that's in the tract. He's faithful to those who are needing and searching. I'm excited to go to heaven and see all these beautiful people that have been touched and ministered to by something that Dad started 100 years ago.
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Psalm 9, verses 1 and 2. I will give thanks to the Lord with my whole heart. I will recount all of your wonderful deeds. I will be glad and exult in you.

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1: 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Reading from 1 Thessalonians 5, verses 16 through 22. Rejoice evermore. Pray without ceasing. In everything give thanks, for this is the will of God in Christ Jesus concerning you. Quench not the Spirit. Despise not prophesyings. Prove all things. Hold fast that which is good. Abstain from all appearance of evil. Reading from 1 Thessalonians 5, verses 16 through 22.
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3: My friend Scott told me about a man he knows who's been a professional bus driver for years, and he says there's this one classic movie that his passengers seem to watch on just about every bus tour. But the funny thing is, because he's always driving, he's never seen the movie, but he knows all the words. Well, I'm Ron Hutchcraft, and I want to have a word with you today about only knowing the words. You know, it's not enough to just know the words, especially when it comes to a personal relationship with Jesus Christ. In Mark chapter 7, verse 6, our word for today from the Word of God, the Lord may be describing you or someone you know. These people, he says, honor me with their lips, but their hearts are far from me. In other words, they talk a good game, but they're far away. And only God knows it because they sound so good. Could it be that for all your time and experience in the world of Jesus followers, you've somehow never really committed yourself to the man who died for you? In Matthew 7, Jesus describes people who will come to him on Judgment Day, saying all the right words, having all the right background, having done all the right things, and then some of the most chilling words in the Bible, he will say to them, "I never knew you." They had Christianity, but they missed Christ. Those who are in the deadliest danger zone may not be those who haven't heard about Jesus, but those who have heard over and over again, and they've never responded. Could that be you? You're risking a hardened heart that passes a spiritual point of no return. This is the day for you to say words to Jesus, not just all the words about him, words from your heart to his heart that say, "Jesus, beginning today, I want to really belong to you. I'm totally trusting you now as my Savior from my sin, which you paid for when you died on that cross." Listen, he's been waiting a long time for that invitation to come and take over your life. Don't risk hardening your heart, my friend. Don't risk missing what could be your final opportunity. If you want to be sure you belong to him today, if you want to cross over, as the Bible says, from death to life and know him in your heart, not just your head, I think our website would be a great place for you to go next. It's anewstory.com. It'll help you nail down your personal relationship with Jesus once and for all. That's anewstory.com. You've had the right words. You've had the right beliefs. But it's never satisfied your soul, has it? Now, this is the day you can finally know the Savior that you've known about for so long.
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0: You've got people you would never go on vacation with sitting next to you, and you wouldn't like it if you did, but there they are. And you've got young people, and you've got elderly people that are trying hard to keep with the program, and we're all put together there.
1: Bless the Lord, oh my soul. 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
0: When the word comes, let us worship God, then suddenly status, age, gender, financial capacity, it's gone. 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And children get a grasp of that as well.
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I'm Bob Lapine from Mornings on Family Radio. This week, we will consider exactly what Jesus is saying to us, what he's saying about himself when he makes the declaration, "I am the light of the world." 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

not by works of righteousness which we have done, but according to his mercy he saved us, through the washing of regeneration and renewing of the Holy Spirit. 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

Whatever gain I had, I counted as loss for the sake of Christ. Indeed, I count everything as loss because of the surpassing worth of knowing Christ Jesus, my Lord. For his sake, I've suffered the loss of all things and count them as rubbish in order that I may gain Christ and be found in him, not having a righteousness of my own, but that which comes through faith, that I may know Christ and the power of his resurrection.

Ephesians chapter 3, verses 16 through 18, that he would grant you, according to the riches of his glory, to be strengthened with might through his Spirit in the inner man, that Christ may dwell in your hearts through faith, that you, being rooted and grounded in love, may be able to comprehend with all the saints what is the width and length and depth and height, and to know the love of Christ.

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1: Hear the Word. Reading from Jeremiah 17, verses 7 through 8. Blessed is the man that trusteth in the Lord, and whose hope the Lord is. For he shall be as a tree planted by the waters, and that spreadeth out her roots by the river, and shall not see when heat cometh. But her leaf shall be green, and shall not be careful in the year of drought, neither shall cease from yielding fruit. Reading from Jeremiah 17, verses 7 through 8.

Well, you know, my brother Dave was always one of those people who took the rough path. One day, I got a call from Dave, and Dave said, "Cannon, you aren't going to believe it. It's like I finally get it about God." And in the background, blaring over the radio, was Mercy Me's song, "I Can Only Imagine."

0: few weeks later, we were waiting for him to come to a football game, and he never showed up. We got word later that he had passed away and gone home to heaven, and I had the privilege of sharing with my parents, "Don't worry, Dave is with the Lord."
1: Therefore, if anyone is in Christ, he is a new creation. Old things have passed away. Behold, all things have become new.
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of human population, as vast as it is, transcending racial barriers and the barriers of time and space in many ways, and then say to yourself, this God, who is sovereign over the affairs of all of these billions of people, actually knows my name and cares about me.

Psalm 121 is one of my favorite psalms. Notice the phraseology begins, "He who watches over you will not slumber." Indeed, here it comes again. Watches over Israel, the whole people of God, will neither slumber nor sleep. The Lord watches over you.

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1: This is John MacArthur welcoming you to Portraits of Grace. I imagine it would be quite an honor to be an ambassador for the United States, representing this country's character and power to other nations. As Christians, we have an even greater honor, though, and that's to represent the character and power of our God to the world. Peter challenges us to proclaim the excellencies of Him who has called us out of darkness into His marvelous light. That means we are to make something known that is unknown. In this case, it is God's excellencies, which are His powerful and heroic deeds, including the deeds of salvation. We have the great privilege of proclaiming what God has done for His people. Let's take full advantage of our opportunities to do so. This is John MacArthur, hoping you'll join me again for Portraits of Grace.
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3: 100 years ago, Philip's father felt called to publish God's holy word. 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
4: And there's so many stories that we have where someone has thrown away a gospel tract, but God's word will not come back void. 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The word is true, and they have received Jesus after this piece of paper has been discarded. Time and time again, He's faithful to the servant who hands out a tract. He's faithful to the word that's in the tract. He's faithful to those who are needing and searching. I'm excited to go to heaven and see all these beautiful people that have been touched and ministered to by something that Dad started 100 years ago.
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2: 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Make a joyful noise unto God, all ye lands. Sing forth the honor of his name. Make his praise glorious. Say unto God, how terrible art thou in thy works! Through the greatness of thy power shall thine enemies submit themselves unto thee. All the earth shall worship thee, and shall sing unto thee. They shall sing to thy name. Selah. 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

William Bradbury is a well-known hymn writer. He was born in York, Maine in 1816, came from a godly musical family, and though he worked on his father's farm, Bradbury practiced music constantly, eventually becoming an accomplished organist and choir director himself. Bradbury wrote melodies for many beloved hymns. Probably his best-known hymn, Jesus Loves Me. William added the memorable chorus, "Yes, Jesus loves me. Yes, Jesus loves me. The Bible tells me so."

In John chapter 8, Jesus makes the statement, "I am the light of the world." You stop to consider what that means? I'm Bob Lapine from Mornings on Family Radio. This week, we will consider exactly what Jesus is saying to us, what he's saying about himself, when he makes the declaration, "I am the light of the world." 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

Psalm 9, verses 1 and 2. I will give thanks to the Lord with my whole heart. I will recount all of your wonderful deeds. I will be glad and exult in you.

Therefore, my beloved brethren, be steadfast, immovable, always abounding in the work of the Lord, knowing that your labor is not in vain in the Lord. 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

0: 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Romans 10:17 says, "Faith comes by hearing, and hearing by the word of God." Take just a moment now. Give your cares over to the Lord, and let's hear the word. 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
1: 1 John chapter 4. Beloved, do not believe every spirit, but test the spirits whether they are of God, because many false prophets have gone out into the world. By this you know the Spirit of God. Every spirit that confesses that Jesus Christ has come in the flesh is of God. And every spirit that does not confess that Jesus Christ has come in the flesh is not of God. And this is the spirit of the Antichrist, which you have heard was coming and is now already in the world. You are of God, little children, and have overcome them, because he who is in you is greater than he who is in the world. They are of the world. Therefore they speak as of the world, and the world hears them. We are of God. He who knows God hears us. He who is not of God does not hear us. By this we know the spirit of truth and the spirit of error. Beloved, let us love one another, for love is of God. And everyone who loves is born of God and knows God. He who does not love does not know God, for God is love. In this, the love of God was manifested toward us, that God has sent his only begotten Son into the world, that we might live through him. In this is love, not that we loved God, but that he loved us and sent his Son to be the propitiation for our sins. Beloved, if God so loved us, we also ought to love one another. No one has seen God at any time. If we love one another, God abides in us, and his love has been perfected in us. By this we know that we abide in him, and he in us, because he has given us of his Spirit. And we have seen and testify that the Father has sent the Son as Savior of the world. Whoever confesses that Jesus is the Son of God, God abides in him, and he in God. And we have known and believed the love that God has for us. God is love, and he who abides in love abides in God, and God in him. Love has been perfected among us in this, that we may have boldness in the day of judgment. Because as he is, so are we in this world. There is no fear in love, but perfect love casts out fear, because fear involves torment. But he who fears has not been made perfect in love. We love him because he first loved us. If someone says, "I love God," and hates his brother, he is a liar. For he who does not love his brother whom he has seen, how can he love God whom he has not seen? And this commandment we have from him, that he who loves God must love his brother also. First John chapter 5. Whoever believes that Jesus is the Christ is born of God, and everyone who loves him who begot also loves him who is begotten of him. By this we know that we love the children of God, when we love God and keep his commandments. For this is the love of God, that we keep his commandments. And his commandments are not burdensome, for whatever is born of God overcomes the world. And this is the victory that has overcome the world, our faith. Who is he who overcomes the world but he who believes that Jesus is the Son of God? This is he who came by water and blood, Jesus Christ, not only by water, but by water and blood. And it is the Spirit who bears witness, because the Spirit is truth. For there are three that bear witness in heaven, the Father, the Word, and the Holy Spirit. And these three are one. And there are three that bear witness on earth, the Spirit, the water, and the blood. And these three agree as one. If we receive the witness of men, the witness of God is greater. For this is the witness of God which he has testified of his Son. He who believes in the Son of God has the witness in himself. He who does not believe God has made him a liar, because he has not believed the testimony that God has given of his Son. And this is the testimony, that God has given us eternal life, and this life is in his Son. He who has the Son has life. He who does not have the Son of God does not have life. These things I have written to you who believe in the name of the Son of God, that you may know that you have eternal life, and that you may continue to believe in the name of the Son of God. Now this is the confidence that we have in him, that if we ask anything according to his will, he hears us. And if we know that he hears us, whatever we ask, we know that we have the petitions that we have asked of him. If anyone sees his brother sinning a sin which does not lead to death, he will ask, and he will give him life for those who commit sin not leading to death. There is sin leading to death. I do not say that he should pray about that. All unrighteousness is sin, and there is sin not leading to death. We know that whoever is born of God does not sin, but he who has been born of God keeps himself, and the wicked one does not touch him. We know that we are of God, and the whole world lies under the sway of the wicked one. And we know that the Son of God has come and has given us an understanding, that we may know him who is true, and we are in him who is true, in his Son, Jesus Christ. This is the true God and eternal life. Little children, keep yourselves from idols. Amen. Second John. The Elder. To the elect lady and her children, whom I love in truth, and not only I, but also all those who have known the truth, because of the truth which abides in us and will be with us forever. Grace, mercy, and peace will be with you from God the Father and from the Lord Jesus Christ, the Son of the Father, in truth and love. I rejoice greatly that I have found some of your children walking in truth, as we receive commandment from the Father. And now I plead with you, lady, not as though I wrote a new commandment to you, but that which we have had from the beginning, that we love one another. This is love, that we walk according to his commandments. This is the commandment, that as you have heard from the beginning, you should walk in it. For many deceivers have gone out into the world who do not confess Jesus Christ as coming in the flesh. This is a deceiver and an antichrist. Look to yourselves, that we do not lose those things we worked for, but that we may receive a full reward. Whoever transgresses and does not abide in the doctrine of Christ does not have God. He who abides in the doctrine of Christ has both the Father and the Son. If anyone comes to you and does not bring this doctrine, do not receive him into your house nor greet him, for he who greets him shares in his evil deeds. Having many things to write to you, I did not wish to do so with paper and ink, but I hope to come to you and speak face to face, that our joy may be full. The children of your elect sister greet you. Amen. Third John. The Elder. To the beloved Gaius, whom I love in truth, Beloved, I pray that you may prosper in all things and be in health, just as your soul prospers. For I rejoice greatly when brethren came and testified of the truth that is in you, just as you walk in the truth. I have no greater joy than to hear that my children walk in truth. Beloved, you do faithfully whatever you do for the brethren and for strangers, who have borne witness of your love before the church. If you send them forward on their journey in a manner worthy of God, you will do well, because they went forth for his name's sake, taking nothing from the Gentiles. We therefore ought to receive such, that we may become fellow workers for the truth. I wrote to the church, but Diotrephes, who loves to have the preeminence among them, does not receive us. Therefore, if I come, I will call to mind his deeds which he does, prating against us with malicious words. And not content with that, he himself does not receive the brethren, and forbids those who wish to, putting them out of the church. Beloved, do not imitate what is evil, but what is good. He who does good is of God, but he who does evil has not seen God. Demetrius has a good testimony from all, and from the truth itself, and we also bear witness, and you know that our testimony is true. I had many things to write, but I do not wish to write to you with pen and ink, but I hope to see you shortly, and we shall speak face to face. Peace to you. Our friends greet you. Greet the friends by name.
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1: 100 years ago, Philip's father felt called to publish God's holy word. So he purchased a small hand-operated printing press and began printing gospel tracts. 100 years later, Philip Buttram, director of Gospel Tract Society, shares how God has always been faithful.
2: And there's so many stories that we have where someone has thrown away a gospel tract, but God's word will not come back void. Someone has picked it up or found it 20 years later, and the Holy Spirit is still there. The word is true, and they have received Jesus after this piece of paper has been discarded. Time and time again, he's faithful to the servant who hands out a tract. He's faithful to the word that's in the tract. He's faithful to those who are needing and searching. I'm excited to go to heaven and see all these beautiful people that have been touched and ministered to by something that Dad started 100 years ago.
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But he said to me, my grace is sufficient for you, for my strength is made perfect in weakness. Therefore, most gladly, I will rather boast in my infirmities, that the power of Christ may rest upon me. 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
1: Imagine sowing seeds that are sure to yield a bountiful harvest, not just for this season, but for generations. That's the promise in 2 Corinthians 9:6. He who sows bountifully will also reap bountifully. It later says God loves a cheerful giver. There's profound joy in giving to God's work. 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

0: Isaiah chapter 53, verse 5. But he was wounded for our transgressions. He was bruised for our iniquities. The chastisement for our peace was upon him, and by his stripes we are healed.
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1: Oh,

In John chapter 8, Jesus makes the statement, "I am the light of the world." 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I'm Bob Lapine from Mornings on Family Radio. 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

0: The steadfast love of the Lord never ceases. Now, do you get this? Do you see what's happening here? That the faithfulness of God is not something that simply exists when the band is playing and the sun is shining and all is well with our souls. No, the faithfulness of God is of vital information to us when the reverse is the case.
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1: Hear the Word. Reading from Hebrews 1, verses 1 through 3. God, who at sundry times and in divers manners spake in time past unto the fathers by the prophets, hath in these last days spoken unto us by his Son, whom he hath appointed heir of all things, by whom also he made the worlds, who, being the brightness of his glory, and the express image of his person, and upholding all things by the word of his power, when he had by himself purged our sins, sat down on the right hand of the Majesty on high.
2: 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In Psalm 78, we read, "We will not hide them from our children, showing to this generation to come the praises of the Lord and his strength." 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

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The Lord is a stronghold for the oppressed, a stronghold in times of trouble. 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

But those who wait on the Lord shall renew their strength. They shall mount up with wings like eagles. They shall run and not be weary. 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
1: 100 years ago, Philip's father felt called to publish God's holy word. So he purchased a small hand-operated printing press and began printing gospel tracts. 100 years later, Philip Buttram, director of Gospel Tract Society, shares how God has always been faithful.
2: And there's so many stories that we have where someone has thrown away a gospel tract, but God's word will not come back void. Someone has picked it up or found it 20 years later, and the Holy Spirit is still there. The word is true, and they have received Jesus after this piece of paper has been discarded. Time and time again, he's faithful to the servant who hands out a tract. He's faithful to the word that's in the tract. He's faithful to those who are needing and searching. I'm excited to go to heaven and see all these beautiful people that have been touched and ministered to by something that Dad started 100 years ago.
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Ezekiel chapter 38, verse 23. 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

0: Friends, as the year begins to wind down, it's a good time to prayerfully consider how God has entrusted you with the resources you have and how you can use them for His glory. Proverbs 21:5 says, "The plans of the diligent lead surely to plenty." 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
1: Jesus, was he wrong? This is Ken Ham, editor of the apologetic series of books for kids, The Answers Books for Kids. Jesus once said, "From the beginning of creation, God made them male and female." Notice Jesus said from the beginning of creation, not millions of years after the beginning. You see, if you believe the universe is billions of years old, then we were created billions of years after the beginning, and that means Jesus was in error when he said we were created at the beginning. But Jesus is God, and the Bible tells us God doesn't lie. If Jesus lied about the age of the earth, how can we believe anything he said? Instead of trying to fit man's ideas into the Bible, we need to start with God's Word. The universe, it's young.
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I will help you. 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

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I'm Bob Lapine from Mornings on Family Radio. 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

We have people who are deeply disturbed about the state of our culture who never hit their knees. Ian Bounds has said, when we depend upon men, we get what men can do. When we depend upon mechanisms, we get what mechanisms can do. But when we depend

We have churches that constantly harangue us about how bad the world is and how important it is that we live our Christian lives, but we don't spend seasons in prayer. Homer W. Hodge said, prayer should be the breath of our breathing and the life of our living.

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1: Hear the Word. Reading from Ephesians 1, verses 3 through 5. Blessed be the God and Father of our Lord Jesus Christ, who hath blessed us with all spiritual blessings in heavenly places in Christ, according as he hath chosen us in him before the foundation of the world, that we should be holy and without blame before him in love, having predestinated us unto the adoption of children by Jesus Christ to himself, according to the good pleasure of his will.
2: Imagine sowing seeds that are sure to yield a bountiful harvest, not just for this season, but for generations. That's the promise in 2 Corinthians 9:6. He who sows bountifully will also reap bountifully. It later says God loves a cheerful giver. There's profound joy in giving to God's work. Why? God is faithful. He calls you to give purposefully, joyfully, not grudgingly. In return, he supplies all you need for every good work. 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

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Christ.

Whatever gain I had, I counted as loss for the sake of Christ. Indeed, I count everything as loss because of the surpassing worth of knowing Christ Jesus, my Lord. For his sake, I've suffered the loss of all things and count them as rubbish in order that I may gain Christ and be found in him, not having a righteousness of my own, but that which comes through faith, that I may know Christ and the power of his resurrection.

Psalm chapter 41, verse 13. Blessed be the Lord God of Israel, from everlasting to everlasting. Amen and amen.

In John chapter 8, Jesus makes the statement, "I am the light of the world." You stop to consider what that means? I'm Bob Lapine from Mornings on Family Radio. This week, we will consider exactly what Jesus is saying to us, what he's saying about himself when he makes the declaration, "I am the light of the world." 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

In Isaiah 62, the prophet is speaking to God's people, and he says, God is going to change your name. You will no more be called forsaken, and your land will no more be called desolate. But he gives them new names. You shall be called, My Delight is in Her, and your land will be called married. That word married is actually the Hebrew word Beulah.

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2: As hard as it may seem from a human perspective, when God gives us a command, He also gives us the grace to obey. 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The problem is that we often choose not to obey. 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Depend on His supernatural power. As we read in 1 Thessalonians 5, "Now may the God of peace Himself sanctify you completely, and may your whole spirit and soul and body be kept blameless at the coming of our Lord Jesus Christ. He who calls you will surely do it." With Seeking Him, I'm Nancy DeMoss Wagmuth.
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1: 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In Psalm 78, we read, "We will not hide them from our children, showing to this generation to come the praises of the Lord and His strength." 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
3: 100 years, millions of tracks, countless lives touched with the message of Jesus. Hi, I'm Jenny Burkheiser, and this weekend on Community Bridge, we are celebrating and giving thanks for a ministry that has been putting the gospel into the hands of people around the world for 100 years, one tract at a time. Of course, we are talking today about the Gospel Tract Society. Back with us to share this significant milestone with us is President of the Gospel Tract Society, Philip Buttram. Welcome back to Community Bridge, Philip. It's great to have you back, brother.
4: Praise God. It's my blessing and my pleasure. Let me just kind of clear something up. I may be the legal president, but I prefer director because my father, my Heavenly Father, calls the shots.
3: Absolutely. Well, we will definitely respect that. And that's a wonderful reminder of just God is in control. He should be the Lord of our lives. He's our Savior, but the Lord of our lives. Philip, congratulations on this very important milestone. And we are giving thanks and praise to God for 100 years of His faithfulness to the ministry of the Gospel Tract Society. For those who may not know the wonderful story, take us back to 1926 and tell us how it all began.
4: Well, Dad was a prayer warrior. Dad was born in 1904, and those were hard times. And so, you know, Dad learned to trust God for food many times. There were times that he had to eat out of the garbage to survive. But in all that, he learned to trust God and had faith in God. In 1926, Dad felt a real call to the mission field. And so he was at a little Southern Baptist church in Springfield, Missouri, at the altar one Sunday evening, flat on his face before the God. Just praying and seeking the Lord. He said, God's voice came to him and said, "Lester, print my word." And Dad said, No, God, I'm going to China. I'm going to missionary for China." "Lester, print my word." "God, you've called me to China. I'm going to go to China." "Lester, print my word." "Well, okay, God, but I don't know anything about it." And that started the conversation between God and my father. And God told Dad, gave him a couple of mandates, and he said, if you will give me all that you have, I will bless it and I will cause it to multiply as I did with the loaves and fishes. However, don't sell my word. It's to be Bible-based. Do not promote any denomination or any church doctrine." Well, that sounded pretty simple. So Dad said, okay, I'll do that. Monday morning, the next morning, he went to the bank and withdrew his life savings of $7.10. And he had a tract called After Jesus, Then What? And so he took this check and his $7.10 and went to a local print shop in Springfield. And he told the owner, "Here's $7.10, print as many of these as you can." And told her the story of how he felt Dad, God calling him. And she was so moved, and he said, "Well, Lester, you're really serious about this, aren't you?" She said, "Well, I'll tell you what, I'll double your order and give the second half to you for free." So Dad took those tracks, saved up money for postage, and began to mail them out across the country. And that was the start of the tract ministry. Sometime later, a gentleman by the name of William Dyke, wheat farmer in Montana, received one of the tracts and sent Dad an offering. Well, when Dad opened the envelope, it was a $100 check.
5: Wow.
4: In 1926, $100, you know, it's like a ton of money. And he was just excited. He laid over and Grandma said, "No, that man was mistaken. He does not know you. He was wrong. Send it back to him." Well, Dad kind of argued a little bit and being a faithful son, he said, "No," said, "Okay, I'll send it back." And so he sent the check back and thanked Mr. Dyke. Well, a week later, here comes the letter again and the $100 check. And Mr. Dyke said, "Mr. Buttram, God told me to send you this money. Take it, print the gospel. Goodbye." Bing. That was it.
5: Oh, wow.
4: So that was the fishes and the loaves. And with that money, Dad went out and bought ink and paper and a $12 hand-operated printing press, which is here in the office with us now. And Grandpa was so moved by Dad's compassion and burden that he moved the horse out of the stall, put tar paper on the walls to keep the wind out of it, and that became the first office for GTS, Gospel Tract Society. And it has grown and been blessed since that time.
5: Oh, what a beautiful example of what God can do when we give him our all. Philip, over the course of 100 years, I know you haven't been alive that whole time, obviously, but is there anything that has especially stood out or maybe that has surprised you, Philip, about how God has used and sustained this ministry?
4: Well, God is always surprising. He's faithful. You know, we should not be surprised, but we are. There have been a lot of different attacks. The ministry has been attacked by both Christians and non-Christian. At one time, there was a pastor, a very well-known pastor, attacked Dad verbally in his newsprints because he didn't like Dad. Another attack came from Madeline Murray O'Hara. Madeline Murray O'Hara was responsible for getting prayer removed from the schools through her son. He became a Christian and did a ministry.
5: Yes, yes.
4: Well, Dad had a burden for Madeline, and so he wrote her many times and went to Dallas several times to try and win her over to the Lord. And they had conversations, and after one of his trips, Dad put something in one of his newsletters about his trip to Dallas and something that Madeline had said, and she took offense of it. She sued Dad and the ministry for $1 million each. Well, you know, we're not equipped with lawyers. You don't have lawyers on staff or anything. So there was a family attorney that Dad had a friend with, and so they arranged to work with the attorney in Dallas. And so Dad and the local attorney went to Dallas, met the Dallas attorney. They went to court to represent the tract work. And so they got in the courtroom, and Madeline was on the other side of the courtroom with, I think she had three or four attorneys. And when Dad and his attorney and the Dallas attorney sat down at the table, he said that there was just a real hubbub, a real beehive of activity and conversation with Madeline and her attorneys. And they just whispering, and they kept looking at Dad and his two attorneys and back and forth. And then after a couple minutes, Dad said one of Madeline's attorneys jumped up, ran to the judge's bench, and leaned over and started whispering. And so the judge looked at him and said, "Okay," and slammed his gavel. This attorney went down and sat down. And the judge looked at my father and said, "Mr. Buttram, it appears that Madeline Murray O'Hara has dropped the lawsuit, so the case dismissed. You're free to go." And Dad looked at his attorney and looked at the other attorney and couldn't figure out what was going on. But, hey, thank God, praise God, let's go back to Kansas City.
5: Yes, yes.
4: So Dad and his two attorneys are walking out of the courthouse, and he could hear footsteps behind him running, and Madeline came right up to him, "Lester, Lester, Lester." Dad stopped and turned around and looked at him and said, "Yes." "Oh, Lester, when you walked in with those six New York attorneys with their $1,000 suits, I knew I was in trouble. I didn't know if you were going to countersue me. I'm dropping this lawsuit." Bottom line is, there were not New York attorneys. There was an attorney from Independence, Missouri, and one from Dallas. They didn't have $1,000 suits. God had sent ministering spirits to protect the ministry because it was under attack by a woman who was an atheist, self-proclaimed she hated God, but God took care of his own without Dad even knowing it. But I know that God has protected the ministry for 100 years, and I expect him to protect the ministry till we're all gone home.
5: Well, praise the Lord. That is just incredible.
4: True story.
5: Yes, and how God protects his own. And we're so grateful for that. If you're just joining us today, our guest is Philip Buttram. He's director of the Gospel Tract Society, sharing with us and celebrating with us, giving thanks to God for 100 years of the Gospel Tract Society.
4: Amen.
5: And we will be asking Philip a little more about how we can partner with Gospel Tract Society to get the good news to others, even in today's digital age. Speaking of which, how important would you say it is to still hand out physical paper tracts?
4: Well, yeah, that's something I pondered at one time. And a few years ago, I had a vendor who does mailing. That's all he's a mail house, very large mail house. Very nice young man, a little Baptist young man. And I said, well, what's your opinion of the printed page? Is it going away or is it changing? He looked at me and kind of started laughing. Phil says, we're busier now than we ever have been before. And I said, why is that? And he said, well, paper has a different meaning now than it did 15, 20, 30, 40 years ago. Now, if someone has a phone, an iPad, a computer, if they don't like something, they can just hit delete. It's gone. A piece of paper is there. I mean, you can throw it away, you can burn it, but it doesn't disappear. It's just a thought. And there's so many stories that we have where someone has thrown down a piece of paper, thrown away a gospel tract, but God's word will not come back void.
5: Amen.
4: And someone has picked it up or found it 15, 20 years later, and the Holy Spirit is still there. The word is true, and they have received Jesus after this piece of paper has been discarded by somebody else. Mm-hmm. God is always looking to minister to somebody who's open and hungry. One of the first times I really realized this, as a child, my part-time money was working around the ministry, and Mom and I would be in a large family, had a large dining room table. She would set tracks around the table, the edge, and we would go around and pick up samples. And I'm going around, and I was a teenager, and I said, Mom, where do these go? And she said, well, funny you should ask. We received a letter this week from a man in New York City. He was a World War II vet. He'd been traumatized by the war and dealt with it by alcohol. He wrote, he said, you know, I'm an alcoholic. He said, last week, I would close down a bar. He said, I'd close out one bar, and I'd go to the next bar, close it out until they're all closed. He said, I was sitting on the curb in New York City, and it was pouring cats and dogs, just raining to beat the band. Mm-hmm. And I'm on the curb. The gully is full, and I've got my head in my hands, and I look up, and there's the bridge to Manhattan. And I thought, well, you know, I'm a nobody. Nobody knows I'm here. No one cares. I'm a drunk. I'm an worthless vet. I'm just going to climb up there and jump off into the Hudson. They won't even find me, and my troubles will be over. Mm-hmm. And while he was looking at the bridge, he said he saw something moving, floating down the gully between his legs. He watched it go between his legs, and before it went out of reach, he grabbed it with his right hand. And he said, I was so drunk, I couldn't read it. I got up, I staggered to the corner, leaned against the light post, and opened it up. It was a gospel tract. Mm. He said, right then and there, I accepted Jesus as my Lord and Savior. I became sober. Brother Buttram, I still close out every bar in New York City, but now it's for Jesus Christ.
5: Wow, what a change.
4: That's what God has done over the years, time and time again. He's faithful to the servant who hands out a tract. He's faithful to the word that's in the tract. He's faithful to those who are needing and searching, longing for him. I'm excited to go to heaven and see all these beautiful people that have been touched and ministered to by something that Dad started 100 years ago.
5: Yes. Oh, I can't imagine how many souls are there with the Lord because they heard the gospel, and just wonderful to hear how you are still going strong. Philip, obviously technology has changed beyond what we can imagine in 100 years, but touch on for us, if you would, how has technology changed the way the gospel tracts are created, printed, distributed as compared to the early years of the ministry? Is it more efficient now? Or I know God works regardless, but...
4: Well, I really believe that a gospel tract is the most efficient way to reach someone for Christ. Let's take a large meeting, or a TV show. You know, they will spend tens of thousands of dollars, or $100,000 for a tent meeting or an auditorium. And how many people really are saved? Let's say 100, 200. Okay, so $10,000, a tract can be printed for pennies almost. And it just takes a willing vessel to hand that tract to someone in the harvest field, to plant that seed in the harvest field. And that seed may lie dormant, it may be thrown away, but it's still a seed of God. And sooner or later, the Holy Spirit will touch somebody and that seed will grow. I carry with me a couple tracks, and one is a called tattoo track. It's a life and death tattoo, world famous. And another track called God Loves You. I'll put a $5 bill in between them, put a paperclip on it, and when I see a panhandler on the corner, I'll stick it up at the window, and I'll make sure they see the $5 bill. They don't care about what's next to it, but they see the $5 bill. I'll plant that seed. What's a soul worth?
5: Yeah.
4: $5?
5: Oh, so much more.
4: Hey, I'll pay $5 every day for souls.
5: That is a wonderful idea.
4: Whatever it takes to plant seeds. Jenny, we strive to make our tracts attractive to the eye, attractive to the mind, easy to read by a 10-year-old, whether it's their main language or bilingual. God is not complicated. The word is not complicated. Man makes it complicated. So we do everything we can to get the first impression, to get it into their hands, to give the spirit a chance to change and move on that life and draw them to the Lord.
5: Oh, it's beautiful. Now, it's never too early to start thinking about the holidays. I love that idea, Philip, you had about giving a $5 bill with a gospel tract to maybe someone who has a sign asking for money or is homeless or just needs some extra support at that time. I just love that idea. One of the ideas I think we've talked about before is to use the opportunity of the holidays to share the gospel with our friends and family members, especially that maybe we wouldn't normally probably do anything with, except they are family. And many of us, unfortunately, have family members that don't know the Lord yet. Tell us about the tracts you have available for people who they can get them now so they can maybe include them with holiday cards or have them on hand to give them out for trick-or-treaters.
4: There are so many opportunities to hand out tract. The thing is to always have a tract with you and think ahead for the holidays. We have tracts for Thanksgiving, for Halloween, for Christmas, for New Year's, even we have Jewish holidays. You need to think, what's my mission today? What's the purpose of life? The purpose of life is to know God and make God known. And if we can do that with a gospel tract and a greeting card, if we will listen to the Spirit, He will tell us when and where to give a tract above and beyond our normal calling. Mm-hmm. We have tracts for visitation for hospitals, for jail ministries, for children's ministry. If there's any ministry that a person has, we have a gospel tract for that ministry. If there's an outreach, if there's a burden, something alcoholic or living in sin or whatever the case may be, we have over 900 titles in stock. All you have to do is be open to the Holy Spirit, listen to Him, look at the tracts, and He will show you what meets your personality. The best thing to be able to get your testimony with a gospel tract. But sometimes the circumstances don't allow you to speak. That's fine. But there's still a way to witness with a gospel tract. So plan ahead. Always carry a gospel tract with you, or tracts, the different categories. Tracts on abortion, on marriage, on single life. If you can think of a topic, I bet we have a tract on it.
5: Wow.
4: Because God cares about His people. He wants His people to be with Him.
5: Yes, and the gospel affects every part of our lives. All of us need Him. Philip, it's 2026, 100 years after Gospel Tract Society was founded. How can our listeners support you at Gospel Tract Society, whether financially, by ordering tracts, praying for the ministry, even helping get the word out about the work you do?
4: Well, first of all, prayer is paramount. Relatively speaking, we have a small staff. Our staff needs to stay healthy. One gal has just gone through major surgery. Another gal is fighting some diseases. The enemy is attacking us. Basically, he's attacking the Christian. He's attacking the church. So prayer is paramount. Again, we are a 501c3 corporation. So by law, we cannot sell anything. So we're dependent upon the voluntary contributions and donations to the ministry. Whether someone orders the tracts and sends a donation, or orders the tracts, don't send a donation, or just send a donation. All these things are pieces that fit into the puzzle of supplying the gospel of Jesus Christ. God has met the need. Okay, we can only print as much as the need is met. I keep praying for more. I say more and more money. I'm on a fixed salary. I don't care. But I want to be able to publish the word of God without limit, without restrictions, because I've got people in South Africa. I've got people in Europe wanting 10,000 this or 4,000 that. Shipping cost is just horrendous. Our prayer. Allow God to speak to you on what you would do for this ministry. Go to our webpage. Look for samples. Look for a tract that just right down your alley that you can pass out that you can talk to someone about. Mm-hmm. Ask God who He wants you to talk to today.
5: Yes. Well, Philip, so excited to hear about 100 years of making gospel tracts. It's always such an encouragement to talk with you and just you sharing the word. It's such a blessing to be lifted up with his word and his people. Thank you again for sharing with us today. And congratulations, 100 years.
4: Well, we're celebrating. We're going to celebrate all year. God is good and he's faithful. Jenny, one thing I don't want to do, I don't want to stand before Jesus and have him say, well, you know, Philip, you didn't talk to Bill. You didn't talk to Mary. I want him to say, well done, my good and faithful servant.
5: Amen.
4: Enter into your rest.
5: Yes.
4: That's why we strive. That's why we have the webpage. That's why we're printing. That's why I work weekends many times to get the word out, to get something, a new message. It's not a new message. It's a new carrier for the same message that Jesus is alive, Jesus saves, and we need to commit ourselves to him and his life.
5: Yes. So the whole purpose of life, as you said, to know God and make him known.
4: Yeah, absolutely.
5: Wonderful opportunity through the Gospel Tract Society celebrating 100 years in 2026. Thank you, Philip. And we will definitely check out gospeltractsociety.org.
4: God bless you. Thank you for the opportunity to share my gospel.
5: Oh, it is our privilege. I'm Jenny Burkheiser, and our guest today on Community Bridge has been Philip Buttram. He is the director of the Gospel Tract Society. And we celebrate and give thanks to God with Philip for his faithfulness to this ministry celebrating 100 years. It's 100th anniversary this year. What an amazing milestone. I love the intentionality, the focus on the Great Commission, sharing the gospel, and how the word, how it has the power to change lives. You can learn more about the work and ministry of Gospel Tract Society, as well as ways you can help spread the good news about the gospel, always being ready to give an answer for the hope you have. 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That's Gospel Tract, T-R-A-C-T, society.org. Again, I'm Jenny Burkheiser. Thank you for joining us today on Community Bridge. 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
1: I'm speaking with Lynn O'Brien, director of the Bountiful Blessings Giving Closet in the Dalles, Oregon. I'm Carmen Schatz with Family Radio Community Bridge. Well, Lynn, thank you so much for meeting with us today and talking about this closet.
2: Thank you for emailing me and asking me about it. I really appreciate that.
1: Yeah. What is the mission of the Bountiful Blessings Giving Closet?
2: So we are a no-cost thrift store available to the entire community, and where people can come in and they can shop without fear of not being able to afford something. And they can shop for things like clothing, shoes, baby items, and houseware.
1: This is your personal project, as I understand it. How did you decide to open this closet?
2: So I had a community yard sale where people could come in and just, it was a swap. Basically, no money needed to exchange hands, and people were expressing an interest in having something like this year round. And so I kind of tossed an idea around with a friend of mine, and then our community suffered a terrible loss with the Rowena fire in 2025, where 55 homes were lost. And that's significant for a town of, you know, about 17,000 people. And we just immediately we found a building. The owner was like, sure, you can have it here. And we opened up and have been there ever since for just over a year.
1: What communities are you serving?
2: We are located in Wasco County in the Dalles, and we are open to surrounding areas, including Washington. We have people come over from Klickitat County, like Dallesport, Lyle, but we're also open for Hood River and to the west, and then we have Sherman County to the east with like communities like Wasco and Grass Valley. And right now our area is on fire, so we're also opening up our doors to people in Deschutes County, like the Warm Springs Indian Reservation. And we haven't turned anybody away based on where they are.
1: And they can come to your space if they had to leave quickly and didn't have much to take with them then?
2: Most definitely, yes.
1: You kind of mentioned some of the needs within the community. So clothing, household items. If people come and they have needs that you can't fulfill, are you able to refer them to other organizations who can?
2: Yes. We've had actually people come in from other organizations to not officially partner with us. They can refer people down to us and vice versa. Like if people need bus fare, or if they're looking to get into like temporary housing, we have organizations in our community that I can refer them to. And I have people on call that I can call and have them say, I can say, hey, I have so-and-so here. Can you come down and talk with them, or can you talk with them on the phone?
1: Where are you located?
2: We are at 308 Washington Street in the Dalles, Oregon. It's kind of our historic downtown core. And we're right between the two main streets downtown.
1: And how often are you open?
2: We are open 5 days a week. The only days that we're closed are Tuesdays and Thursdays.
1: So it takes a lot of volunteers to make something like this happen, from accepting the donations and sorting to being in the store. About how many volunteers does it take?
2: Including myself, there are 6 full-time volunteers.
1: And they do this without any compensation?
2: Yes. We do have a couple who come in and they do it for, I would say, maybe just requirements of their own for personal reasons. But we do have a lot of we're a group of moms, a lot of us. And so we do it just out of feeling like, you know, it's our community and we have to take care of it.
1: Do you receive donations every day, or is there a set time and day that you accept donations?
2: Generally, we accept donations during our opening hours. We're trying to kind of get a certain, I would say, time available just to make sure that our volunteers can be there and be the most productive. But generally right now we're just open during our open hours.
1: So what are some of the most needed and most loved donations?
2: Most needed would be anything for men. We don't get a lot of men's clothing as donation. We're trying to kind of get a certain, I would say, time available just to make sure that our volunteers can be there and be the most productive. But generally right now we're just open during our open hours.
1: So what are some of the most needed and most loved donations?

0: We do always ask for men's stuff, especially like new packaged underwear and that kind of thing for hygiene reasons. The kids really love coming in because we have two shelves full of books for them. We have a small section of toys. We have, things that they can be interested in. We recently expanded our houseware section a little bit, so we can now start taking in more. We were limited on space before, so we've, had a lot of people happy that they can get like a toaster or a set of plates.
1: Do you ever have people come in who want to make a donation, even though they don't have to, as far as a monetary donation?
0: We do. We tell them when they, because we've had people come up and say, okay, I want to get these things. How much is it? And we explain to them that the store is free, except for a very limited number of items in display cases that we have. And they go, can I leave a donation? And we gratefully and gladly accept it. And we tell them, they go, well, how much? And I said, you set the amount. We're grateful for whatever you give us, because it all goes right back into the community and, keeping the store open.
1: You've been doing this for about a year, so I'm wondering, can you share a story or two of how you have seen a positive impact and how you've been able to help someone?
0: A couple of the ones that come to the top of my mind are when we first opened, we had absolutely no fixtures in the store. We were doing this out of pallet boxes that came from my husband's work. And a lady had come in and she was real nervous. She wanted to get some clothing for a job interview. And we found some and she actually brought the clothing back to us last month that she'd been at her job for a year. And she didn't need it. She wanted to pass it back on to somebody who might need it for another job interview. And she was so happy because she felt good about herself and it brought her up to where she knew she could get that job. And another story was when we had a piece of like construction equipment dropped off. It was like a bench, like a radial arm saw. Somebody dropped that off, and we don't normally take tools that are that big, but not 10 minutes later, a gentleman had come in saying he was wanting to open up a construction class for teenagers, and he was looking for equipment and wanted to know if we had anything. And the volunteer that was there pointed it at him, and she goes, is this what you're looking for? And the gentleman was so grateful, and he's now got a small after-school community construction class started for these teenagers where they can come in and learn how to do a trade and they don't have to pay for it. He's doing it just for free.
1: Just what you're doing and these stories that you're sharing, it sounds like a loving, helpful community there at the Dolls.
0: I see the good in people. I mean, you can see stuff on social media, and that's just one facet of a very large gemstone here. We're a small community of about 17,000 people, and the surrounding communities are much smaller. And when something like the fires that we're experiencing right now happen, we become one giant community. And having something like this, I've seen other people start locally, a smaller giving closet, or they'll do something on the weekend where they can give back to the community. I'm seeing more of it in our area, which is really encouraging because right now, with everything that goes on in the world and in our nation, a little kindness goes a long way. And I just feel that it makes our community stronger.
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3: Because of you. Now, here's something that you really need to know about the God of the Bible. He will destroy all evil, but at the same time, he deflects the curse away from the man and the woman. It falls to the ground and not on them directly, and that creates room for them to be reconciled to God. You see, God is just.

0: and the curse must go somewhere. And that's why God sent his Son and directed the curse for our sin onto him. At the cross, Christ redeemed us from the curse of the law by becoming a curse for us.
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2: 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I'm Bob Lapine from Mornings on Family Radio. This week, we will consider exactly what Jesus is saying to us, what he's saying about himself, when he makes the declaration, "I am the light of the world." 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

1 Samuel 12, verse 24. Only fear the Lord and serve him faithfully with all your heart. For consider what

But those who wait on the Lord shall renew their strength. They shall mount up with wings like eagles. They shall run and not be weary. They shall walk and not faint. 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

Matthew chapter 16, verses 24 and 25. Then Jesus said to his disciples, "Whoever wants to be my disciple must deny themselves and take up their cross and follow me. For whoever wants to save their life will lose it, but whoever loses their life for me will find it."

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1: Hear the word. Reading from 1 John 5, verses 13 through 15. These things have I written unto you that believe on the name of the Son of God, that ye may know that ye have eternal life, and that ye may believe on the name of the Son of God. And this is the confidence that we have in him, that if we ask anything according to his will, he heareth us. And if we know that he hear us, whatsoever we ask, we know that we have the petitions that we desired of him.
2: Friends, as the year begins to wind down, it's a good time to prayerfully consider how God has entrusted you with the resources you have and how you can use them for his glory. Proverbs 21:5 says, "The plans of the diligent lead surely to plenty." And Galatians 6:8 reminds us, "He who sows to the Spirit will of the Spirit reap everlasting life." 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
4: 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Jesus once said, "From the beginning of creation, God made them male and female." Notice Jesus said, "From the beginning of creation," not millions of years after the beginning. You see, if you believe the universe is billions of years old, then we were created billions of years after the beginning, and that means Jesus was in error when he said we were created at the beginning. But Jesus is God, and the Bible tells us God doesn't lie. If Jesus lied about the age of the earth, how can we believe anything he said? Instead of trying to fit man's ideas into the Bible, we need to start with God's word. The universe, it's young.
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2: God brings blessing and he brings curse. He brings good times and he brings bad times. He brings peace. 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He brings prosperity or he brings calamity. 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What this passage is communicating, beloved, is the sovereignty of God over the entire creation. Note the refrain, I am the Lord, there is none other. All of nature is under the authority and the government of Almighty God.
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And thus let us offer to God acceptable worship with reverence and awe.

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1: Imagine sowing seeds that are sure to yield a bountiful harvest, not just for this season, but for generations. 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He who sows bountifully will also reap bountifully. It later says God loves a cheerful giver. 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

William Bradbury is a well-known hymn writer. He was born in York, Maine in 1816, came from a godly musical family, and though he worked on his father's farm, Bradbury practiced music constantly, eventually becoming an accomplished organist and choir director himself. Bradbury wrote melodies for many beloved hymns. Probably his best-known hymn, Jesus Loves Me. William added the memorable chorus, "Yes, Jesus loves me. Yes, Jesus loves me. The Bible tells me so."

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1: 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And if you knew her, you'd understand why.
2: Are there exceptions to the commands of Scripture?
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2: As hard as it may seem from a human perspective, when God gives us a command, He also gives us the grace to obey. For example, that means we can forgive. We can love difficult people. We can give thanks in all things. We can be content in every circumstance. The problem is that we often choose not to obey. If you're facing a tough situation today, ask God to be your strength and help. Depend on His supernatural power. As we read in 1 Thessalonians 5, "Now may the God of peace Himself sanctify you completely, and may your whole spirit and soul and body be kept blameless at the coming of our Lord Jesus Christ. He who calls you will surely do it." With Seeking Him, I'm Nancy DeMoss Wagmuth.
4: 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I'm Bob Lapine from Mornings on Family Radio. 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

0: To forgive is to loosen a stranglehold on a wrestling opponent. 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
1: Hear the Word. Reading from Isaiah 45, verses 5 through 7. I am the Lord, and there is none else. There is no God beside me. I girded thee, though thou hast not known me, that they may know from the rising of the sun and from the west that there is none beside me. I am the Lord, and there is none else. I form the light and create darkness. I make peace and create evil. I, the Lord, do all these things.
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1: This is John MacArthur welcoming you to Portraits of Grace. I imagine it would be quite an honor to be an ambassador for the United States, representing this country's character and power to other nations. As Christians, we have an even greater honor, though, and that's to represent the character and power of our God to the world. Peter challenges us to proclaim the excellencies of Him who has called us out of darkness into His marvelous light. That means we are to make something known that is unknown. In this case, it is God's excellencies, which are His powerful and heroic deeds, including the deeds of salvation. We have the great privilege of proclaiming what God has done for His people. Let's take full advantage of our opportunities to do so. This is John MacArthur, hoping you'll join me again for Portraits of Grace.
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I'm Bob Lapine from Mornings on Family Radio. 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

0: When I was arrested, I was always in my Bible. 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I read it through countless times with a deeper understanding every time that I would read it. And just this oneness and this closeness with God.
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0: It's a constant balancing act between God's hands and feet. 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What does God do? 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No one is perfect. But for the most part, just having that extended period of time with true oneness with God has changed my life forever. God loves you, even the worst parts of you. Let go and let Him help you.
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1: The world around you may change, but God's Word never changes. Read with us as we go through the Bible in a year. Today's Bible reading will be from the book of Ezekiel, chapters 28 to 30.

the word of the Lord came again unto me, saying, Son of man, say unto the prince of Tyrus, Thus saith the Lord God, Because thine heart is lifted up, and thou hast said, I am a god, I sit in the seat of God, in the midst of the seas, yet thou art a man, and not God, though thou set thine heart as the heart of God. Behold, thou art wiser than Daniel. There is no secret that can hide from thee. With thy wisdom and with thine understanding thou hast gotten riches, and hast gotten gold and silver into thy treasures. By thy great wisdom and by thy traffic hast thou increased thy riches, and thine heart is lifted up because of thy riches. Therefore thus saith the Lord God, Because thou hast set thine heart as the heart of God, behold, therefore I will bring strangers upon thee, the terrible of the nations, and they shall draw their swords against the beauty of thy wisdom, and they shall defile thy brightness. They shall bring thee down to the pit, and thou shalt die the deaths of them that are slain in the midst of the seas. Wilt thou yet say before him that slayeth thee, I am God? But thou shalt be a man, and no God, in the hand of him that slayeth thee. Thou shalt die the deaths of the uncircumcised by the hand of strangers, for I have spoken it, saith the Lord God. Moreover, the word of the Lord came unto me, saying, Son of man, take up a lamentation upon the king of Tyrus, and say unto him, Thus saith the Lord God, Thou sealest up the sum, full of wisdom and perfect in beauty. Thou hast been in Eden, the garden of God. Every precious stone was thy covering, the sardis, topaz, and the diamond, the beryl, the onyx, and the jasper, the sapphire, the emerald, and the carbuncle, and gold. The workmanship of thy tabrets and of thy pipes was prepared in thee in the day that thou wast created. Thou art the anointed cherub that covereth, and I have set thee so. Thou wast upon the holy mountain of God. Thou hast walked up and down in the midst of the stones of fire. Thou wast perfect in thy ways from the day that thou wast created till iniquity was found in thee. By the multitude of thy merchandise they have filled the midst of thee with violence, and thou hast sinned. Therefore I will cast thee as profane out of the mountain of God, and I will destroy thee, O covering cherub, from the midst of the stones of fire. Thine heart was lifted up because of thy beauty. Thou hast corrupted thy wisdom by reason of thy brightness. I will cast thee to the ground. I will lay thee before kings, that they may behold thee. Thou hast defiled thy sanctuaries by the multitude of thine iniquities, by the iniquity of thy traffic. Therefore will I bring forth a fire from the midst of thee. It shall devour thee, and I will bring thee to ashes upon the earth.

0: earth in the sight of all them that behold thee. All they that know thee among the people shall be astonished at thee. Thou shalt be a terror, and never shalt thou be any more. Again the word of the Lord came unto me, saying, Son of man, set thy face against Zidon, and prophesy against it, and say, Thus saith the Lord God, Behold, I am against thee, O Zidon, and I will be glorified in the midst of thee, and they shall know that I am the Lord, when I shall have executed judgments in her, and shall be sanctified in her. For I will send into her pestilence, and blood into her streets, and the wounded shall be judged in the midst of her by the sword upon her on every side, and they shall know that I am the Lord. And there shall be no more a pricking briar unto the house of Israel, nor any grieving thorn of all that are round about them, that despise them, and they shall know that I am the Lord God. Thus saith the Lord God, When I shall have gathered the house of Israel from the people among whom they are scattered, and shall be sanctified in them in the sight of the heathen, then shall they dwell in their land that I have given to my servant Jacob. And they shall dwell safely therein, and shall build houses and plant vineyards. Yea, they shall dwell with confidence, when I have executed judgments upon all those that despise them round about them. And they shall know that I am the Lord their God. In the 10th year, in the 10th month, in the 12th day of the month, the word of the Lord came unto me, saying, Son of man, set thy face against Pharaoh, king of Egypt, and prophesy against him and against all Egypt. Speak and say, Thus saith the Lord God, Behold, I am against thee, Pharaoh, king of Egypt, the great dragon that lieth in the midst of his rivers, which hath said, My river is mine own, and I have made it for myself. But I will put hooks in thy jaws, and I will cause the fish of thy rivers to stick unto thy scales, and I will bring thee up out of the midst of thy rivers, and all the fish of thy rivers shall stick unto thy scales, and I will leave thee thrown into the wilderness, thee and all the fish of thy rivers. Thou shalt fall upon the open fields, thou shalt not be brought together nor gathered. I have given thee for meat to the beasts of the field and to the fowls of the heaven. And all the inhabitants of Egypt shall know that I am the Lord, because they have been a staff of reed to the house of Israel. When they took hold of thee by thy hand, thou didst break and rend all their shoulder. And when they leaned upon thee, thou breakest and madest all their loins to be at a stand. Therefore thus saith the Lord God, Behold, I will bring a sword upon thee, and cut off man and beast out of thee. And the land of Egypt shall be desolate and waste, and they shall know that I am the Lord, because he hath said, The river is mine, and I have made it. Behold, therefore I am against thee and against thy rivers, and I will make the land of Egypt utterly waste and desolate, from the tower of Syene even unto the border of Ethiopia. No foot of man shall pass through it, nor foot of beast shall pass through it, neither shall it be inhabited 40 years. And I will make the land of Egypt desolate in the midst of the countries that are desolate, and her cities among the cities that are laid waste shall be desolate 40 years. And I will scatter the Egyptians among the nations, and will disperse them through the countries. Yet thus saith the Lord God, At the end of 40 years will I gather the Egyptians from the people whither they were scattered, and I will bring again the captivity of Egypt, and will cause them to return into the land of Pathros, into the land of their habitation, and they shall be there a base kingdom. It shall be the basest of the kingdoms, neither shall it exalt itself any more above the nations. And it shall be no more the confidence of the house of Israel, which bringeth their iniquity to remembrance, when they shall look after them, but they shall know that I am the Lord God. And it came to pass in the 27th year, in the first month, in the first day of the month, the word of the Lord came unto me, saying, Son of man, Nebuchadrezzar, king of Babylon, caused his army to serve a great service against Tyrus. Every head was made bald, and every shoulder was peeled. Yet he had no wages, nor his army, for Tyrus, for the service that he had served against it. Therefore thus saith the Lord God, Behold, I will give the land of Egypt unto Nebuchadrezzar, king of Babylon, and he shall take her multitude, and take her spoil, and take her prey, and it shall be the wages for his army. I have given him the land of Egypt for his labor wherewith he served against it, because they wrought for me, saith the Lord God. In that day will I cause the horn of the house of Israel to bud forth, and I will give thee the opening of the mouth in the midst of them, and they shall know that I am the Lord. The word of the Lord came again unto me, saying, Son of man, prophesy and say, Thus saith the Lord God, Howl ye, Woe, worth the day! For the day is near, even the day of the Lord is near, a cloudy day. It shall be the time of the heathen. And the sword shall come upon Egypt, and great pain shall be in Ethiopia, when the slain shall fall in Egypt, and they shall take away her multitude, and her foundations shall be broken down. Ethiopia, and Libya, and Lydia, and all the mingled people, and Chub, and the men of the land that is in league, shall fall with them by the sword. Thus saith the Lord, They also that uphold Egypt shall fall, and the pride of her power shall come down, from the tower of Syene shall they fall in it by the sword, saith the Lord God. And they shall be desolate in the midst of the countries that are desolate, and her cities shall be in the midst of the cities that are wasted. And they shall know that I am the Lord when I have set a fire in Egypt, and when all her helpers shall be destroyed. In that day shall messengers go forth from me in ships to make the careless Ethiopians afraid, and great pain shall come upon them, as in the day of Egypt, for lo, it cometh. Thus saith the Lord God, I will also make the multitude of Egypt to cease by the hand of Nebuchadrezzar, king of Babylon. He and his people with him, the terrible of the nations, shall be brought to destroy the land, and they shall draw their swords against Egypt, and fill the land with the slain. And I will make the rivers dry, and sell the land into the hand of the wicked. And I will make the land waste, and all that is therein, by the hand of strangers. I, the Lord, have spoken it. Thus saith the Lord God, I will also destroy the idols, and I will cause their images to cease out of Noph. And there shall be no more a prince of the land of Egypt, and I will put a fear in the land of Egypt. And I will make Pathros desolate, and will set fire in Zoan, and will execute judgments in No. And I will pour my fury upon Sin, the strength of Egypt, and I will cut off the multitude of No. And I will set fire in Egypt, Sin shall have great pain, and No shall be rent asunder, and Noph shall have distresses daily. The young men of Avon and of Pibeseth shall fall by the sword, and these cities shall go into captivity. At Tahaphanes also the day shall be darkened, when I shall break there the yokes of Egypt, and the pomp of her strength shall cease in her, as for her a cloud shall cover her, and her daughters shall go into captivity. Thus will I execute judgments in Egypt, and they shall know that I am the Lord. And it came to pass in the 11th year, in the first month, in the 7th day of the month, that the word of the Lord came unto me, saying, Son of man, I have broken the arm of Pharaoh, king of Egypt, and lo, it shall not be bound up to be healed, to put a roller to bind it, to make it strong to hold the sword. Therefore thus saith the Lord God, Behold, I am against Pharaoh, king of Egypt, and will break his arms, the strong, and that which was broken. And I will cause the sword to fall out of his hand. And I will scatter the Egyptians among the nations, and will disperse them through the countries. And I will strengthen the arms of the king of Babylon, and put my sword in his hand, but I will break Pharaoh's arms, and he shall groan before him with the groanings of a deadly wounded man. But I will strengthen the arms of the king of Babylon, and the arms of Pharaoh shall fall down, and they shall know that I am the Lord, when I shall put my sword into the hand of the king of Babylon, and he shall stretch it out upon the land of Egypt. And I will scatter the Egyptians among the nations, and disperse them among the countries, and they shall know that I am the Lord.
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1: Hear the Word. Reading from Matthew 5, verses 10 through 12. Blessed are they which are persecuted for righteousness' sake, for theirs is the kingdom of heaven. Blessed are ye, when men shall revile you and persecute you and shall say all manner of evil against you falsely, for my sake. Rejoice and be exceeding glad, for great is your reward in heaven. For so persecuted they the prophets which were before you. Reading from Matthew 5, verses 10 through 12.
2: Imagine sowing seeds that are sure to yield a bountiful harvest, not just for this season, but for generations. That's the promise in 2 Corinthians 9:6. He who sows bountifully will also reap bountifully. It later says God loves a cheerful giver. There's profound joy in giving to God's work. Why? 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

Now, some of you feel weak, physically weak, some of you are. You may feel terribly weak spiritually, nearly to the stopping point. And in the face of temptations that come your way, you say to yourself, I don't know what I shall ever do. It seems I can't ever gain the victory over these things.

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If I should count them, they would be more in number than the sand. When I awake, I am still with you. 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

0: the slain Christ is your song, then you and all the redeemed with you may hope and be sure that the day is coming when suffering will be no more, but singing will last forever.
1: Psalm 145, verses 5 through 7. On the glorious splendor of your majesty, and on your wondrous works, I will meditate. They shall speak of the might of your awesome deeds, and I will declare your greatness. They shall pour forth the fame of your abundant goodness, and shall sing aloud of your

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1: Jesus, was he wrong? This is Ken Ham, editor of the apologetic series of books for kids, The Answers Books for Kids. Jesus once said, "From the beginning of creation, God made them male and female." Notice Jesus said, "From the beginning of creation," not millions of years after the beginning. You see, if you believe the universe is billions of years old, then we were created billions of years after the beginning, and that means Jesus was in error when he said we were created at the beginning. But Jesus is God, and the Bible tells us God doesn't lie. If Jesus lied about the age of the earth, how can we believe anything he said? Instead of trying to fit man's ideas into the Bible, we need to start with God's word. The universe, it's young.
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1: 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In Psalm 78, we read, "We will not hide them from our children, showing to this generation to come the praises of the Lord and His strength." 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

0: There's two ways to deal with suffering. One is to let it drive you away from God, and one is to let it drive you closer to God. I mean, suffering can be the hammer that drives you like a nail into the love of God, because you just cling to Him.
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0: Even if you don't feel like praying, pray. 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If you just hold on to God during hard times, you'll find that when it's over, when you're out of the gymnasium, you're stronger for it.

In John chapter 8, Jesus makes the statement, "I am the light of the world." You stop to consider what that means? I'm Bob Lapine from Mornings on Family Radio. 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
1: Romans 10:17 says, "Faith comes by hearing, and hearing by the word of God." 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
0: 1 John 4. Beloved, do not believe every spirit, but test the spirits whether they are of God, because many false prophets have gone out into the world. By this you know the Spirit of God. Every spirit that confesses that Jesus Christ has come in the flesh is of God. And every spirit that does not confess that Jesus Christ has come in the flesh is not of God. And this is the spirit of the Antichrist, which you have heard was coming, and is now already in the world. You are of God, little children, and have overcome them, because he who is in you is greater than he who is in the world. They are of the world. Therefore they speak as of the world, and the world hears them. We are of God. He who knows God hears us. He who is not of God does not hear us. By this we know the spirit of truth and the spirit of error. Beloved, let us love one another, for love is of God, and everyone who loves is born of God and knows God. He who does not love does not know God, for God is love. In this, the love of God was manifested toward us, that God has sent his only begotten Son into the world, that we might live through him. In this is love, not that we loved God, but that he loved us, and sent his Son to be the propitiation for our sins. Beloved, if God so loved us, we also ought to love one another. No one has seen God at any time. If we love one another, God abides in us, and his love has been perfected in us. By this we know that we abide in him, and he in us, because he has given us of his Spirit. And we have seen and testify that the Father has sent the Son as Savior of the world. Whoever confesses that Jesus is the Son of God, God abides in him, and he in God. And we have known and believed the love that God has for us. God is love, and he who abides in love abides in God, and God in him. Love has been perfected among us in this, that we may have boldness in the day of judgment. Because as he is, so are we in this world. There is no fear in love, but perfect love casts out fear, because fear involves torment. But he who fears has not been made perfect in love. We love him because he first loved us. If someone says, "I love God," and hates his brother, he is a liar. For he who does not love his brother whom he has seen, how can he love God whom he has not seen? And this commandment we have from him, that he who loves God must love his brother also. John 5. Whoever believes that Jesus is the Christ is born of God, and everyone who loves him who begot also loves him who is begotten of him. By this we know that we love the children of God, when we love God and keep his commandments. For this is the love of God, that we keep his commandments. And his commandments are not burdensome. For whatever is born of God overcomes the world. And this is the victory that has overcome the world, our faith. Who is he who overcomes the world but he who believes that Jesus is the Son of God? This is he who came by water and blood, Jesus Christ. Not only by water, but by water and blood. And it is the Spirit who bears witness, because the Spirit is truth. For there are three that bear witness in heaven, the Father, the Word, and the Holy Spirit. And these three are one. And there are three that bear witness on earth, the Spirit, the water, and the blood. And these three agree as one. If we receive the witness of men, the witness of God is greater. For this is the witness of God which he has testified of his Son. He who believes in the Son of God has the witness in himself. He who does not believe God has made him a liar, because he has not believed the testimony that God has given of his Son. And this is the testimony, that God has given us eternal life, and this life is in his Son. He who has the Son has life. He who does not have the Son of God does not have life. These things I have written to you who believe in the name of the Son of God, that you may know that you have eternal life, and that you may continue to believe in the name of the Son of God. Now this is the confidence that we have in him, that if we ask anything according to his will, he hears us. And if we know that he hears us, whatever we ask, we know that we have the petitions that we have asked of him. If anyone sees his brother sinning a sin which does not lead to death, he will ask, and he will give him life for those who commit sin not leading to death. There is sin leading to death. I do not say that he should pray about that. All unrighteousness is sin, and there is sin not leading to death. We know that whoever is born of God does not sin, but he who has been born of God keeps himself, and the wicked one does not touch him. We know that we are of God, and the whole world lies under the sway of the wicked one. And we know that the Son of God has come and has given us an understanding, that we may know him who is true, and we are in him who is true, in his Son, Jesus Christ. This is the true God and eternal life. Little children, keep yourselves from idols. Amen. Second John. The Elder. To the elect lady and her children, whom I love in truth, and not only I, but also all those who have known the truth, because of the truth which abides in us and will be with us forever. Grace, mercy, and peace will be with you from God the Father and from the Lord Jesus Christ, the Son of the Father, in truth and love. I rejoice greatly that I have found some of your children walking in truth, as we receive commandment from the Father. And now I plead with you, lady, not as though I wrote a new commandment to you, but that which we have had from the beginning, that we love one another. This is love, that we walk according to his commandments. This is the commandment, that as you have heard from the beginning, you should walk in it. For many deceivers have gone out into the world who do not confess Jesus Christ as coming in the flesh. This is a deceiver and an antichrist. Look to yourselves, that we do not lose those things we worked for, but that we may receive a full reward. Whoever transgresses and does not abide in the doctrine of Christ does not have God. He who abides in the doctrine of Christ has both the Father and the Son. If anyone comes to you and does not bring this doctrine, do not receive him into your house nor greet him, for he who greets him shares in his evil deeds. Having many things to write to you, I did not wish to do so with paper and ink, but I hope to come to you and speak face to face, that our joy may be full. The children of your elect sister greet you. Amen. Third John. The Elder. To the beloved Gaius, whom I love in truth. Beloved, I pray that you may prosper in all things and be in health, just as your soul prospers. For I rejoice greatly when brethren came and testified of the truth that is in you, just as you walk in the truth. I have no greater joy than to hear that my children walk in truth. Beloved, you do faithfully whatever you do for the brethren and for strangers, who have borne witness of your love before the church. If you send them forward on their journey in a manner worthy of God, you will do well, because they went forth for his name's sake, taking nothing from the Gentiles. We therefore ought to receive such, that we may become fellow workers for the truth. I wrote to the church, but Diotrephes, who loves to have the preeminence among them, does not receive us. Therefore, if I come, I will call to mind his deeds which he does, prating against us with malicious words. And not content with that, he himself does not receive the brethren, and forbids those who wish to, putting them out of the church. Beloved, do not imitate what is evil, but what is good. He who does good is of God, but he who does evil has not seen God. Demetrius has a good testimony from all, and from the truth itself, and we also bear witness, and you know that our testimony is true. I had many things to write, but I do not wish to write to you with pen and ink, but I hope to see you shortly, and we shall speak face to face. Peace to you. Our friends greet you. Greet the friends by name.
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1: 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Reading from Romans 15, verses 5 through 7. 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Wherefore receive ye one another, as Christ also received us to the glory of God. Reading from Romans 15, verses 5 through 7.
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4: Make something that is sweet, or anything else for that matter. I'm not talking about adding sugar to a recipe. Let's say that God provided you with all the atoms of the various elements you needed to make a molecule that tastes sweet. If you were to make such a molecule, you would need to know the construction of the sweet taste receptors on your tongue. You would need to know which molecular shapes would bind to those receptors. And you would have to understand how all the different elements bind to one another and what molecular shapes they would have. The complexity of this task was well illustrated when researchers at the University of Wisconsin-Madison released a computer model of a plant protein that tastes sweet. The protein, called brazine, is about 2,000 times sweeter than sugar and occurs naturally in the West African fruit. Brazine's coiled molecular shape illustrates the importance of a molecule's shape. If the molecule uncoils, perhaps due to heat, it loses all its sweetness. Its structure does not resemble the structures of two other sweet plant proteins. Rather, it closely resembles scorpion poisons and proteins used by some plants for self-defense. The more we learn about how things work in the world around us, the clearer it becomes that everything that exists has been carefully designed to interact in very specific ways. We learn more about this Creator, though, not from molecules, but from His holy word, the Bible.
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Be not dismayed, for I am your God. I will strengthen you. Yes, I will help you. I will uphold you with my righteous right hand. 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

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It says that we love him because he first loved us. C.S. Lewis once pointed out that as Christians, we don't believe that God loves us because we're good. Rather, God makes us good because he loves us. And I think that's so important to remember, that if there is anything genuinely good in us, if it has any worth at all, it has to have its source in God. Like, God is the fountain from which all goodness flows. And the same is true of our salvation. God took the first step toward us. The only reason that you or I ever responded to the gospel in the first place is because the Holy Spirit was already at work in my heart and in your heart, giving us new life, opening our eyes to the truth so that we could respond to him.

count it as loss for the sake of Christ. Indeed, I count everything as loss because of the surpassing worth of knowing Christ Jesus, my Lord. For his sake, I've suffered the loss of all things and count them as rubbish in order that I may gain Christ and be found in him, not having a righteousness of my own, but that which comes through faith, that I may know Christ and the power of his resurrection.

Be anxious for nothing, but in everything, by prayer and supplication, with thanksgiving, let your requests be made known to God. And the peace of God, which surpasses all understanding, will guard your hearts and minds through Christ Jesus. 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

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With my mouth will I make known your faithfulness to all generations.

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1: Imagine sowing seeds that are sure to yield a bountiful harvest, not just for this season, but for generations. That's the promise in 2 Corinthians 9:6. 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

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Against such, there is no law. 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

Job 19, verses 25 and 26. For I know that my Redeemer lives, and at the last he will stand upon the earth. And after my skin has been thus destroyed, yet in my flesh I shall

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2: 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He brings good times and He brings bad times. 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What this passage is communicating, beloved, is the sovereignty of God over the entire creation. Note the refrain, I am the Lord, there is none other. 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
1: Psalm 145, verses 8 and 9. The Lord is gracious and full of compassion, slow to anger, and great in mercy. 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
1: Hear the Word. Reading from Matthew 11, verses 28 through 30. Come unto me, all ye that labor and are heavy laden, and I will give you rest. 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For my yoke is easy, and my burden is light. 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

Dear friends, picture your grandchildren tuning into Family Radio, hearing the gospel that changed your life. 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But it's the same Family Radio and the same gospel. In Psalm 78, we read, "We will not hide them from our children, showing to this generation to come the praises of the Lord and His strength." 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

Are not two sparrows sold for a copper coin? And not one of them falls to the ground apart from your Father's will. But the very hairs on your head are numbered. Do not fear, therefore. You are of more value than many sparrows. 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

0: Isaiah 12, verses 4 and 5. And you will say in that day, give thanks to the Lord, call upon his name, make known his deeds among the peoples, proclaim that his name is exalted, sing praises to the Lord, for he has done gloriously. Let this be made known in all the earth.
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1: You're listening to Family Radio, and we appreciate you joining us today. 1 John 4:19 is your verse of the day. It says that we love him because he first loved us. C.S. Lewis once pointed out that as Christians, we don't believe that God loves us because we're good. Rather, God makes us good because he loves us. And I think that's so important to remember, that if there is anything genuinely good in us, if it has any worth at all, it has to have its source in God. Like, God is the fountain from which all goodness flows. And the same is true of our salvation. God took the first step toward us. The only reason that you or I ever responded to the gospel in the first place is because the Holy Spirit was already at work in my heart and in your heart, giving us new life, opening our eyes to the truth so that we could respond to him.
0: If we confess our sins, he is faithful and just to forgive us our sins and to cleanse us from all unrighteousness. 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

Isaac Watts grew up in a church where only the Psalms were sung, and it frustrated him as a child because the Psalms had no direct praise for Jesus by name. Believing that both the Old and New Testaments tell a unified story, Watts began interpreting the Psalms in light of the gospel. One example of that work is the hymn, Jesus Shall Reign. Watts presents Jesus as the righteous king, fulfilling Solomon's prayer for justice and blessing. He defended this approach, saying, I'm just doing what David would have done if he had lived in the days of Christianity.

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